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5: Welcome back to Omaha. Tuesday night baseball between Texas and Georgia. Longhorns getting ready to take the field. Crowd filling in here at Charles Schwab Field. Still filing in with this later than usual start. We start at 7 o'clock local time. Typically, we've been starting at 6 p.m. local time, so maybe the folks doing a little bit more down at the downtown establishments. But I'm guaranteeing you, once we get this thing rolling here, we're going to have another full house. We've had some great crowds all week long here at the Men's College World Series, as per usual. And with these two great brand names and all this talent on the field, you would be a fool if you had a ticket not to use it tonight.
6: Totally agree. I'm going to see, just coming back to this afternoon, a really good Monday afternoon crowd, too, I felt like, with West Virginia here. Like, they brought a ton of people. So you're right. It is amazing over the, what, now 15 years that I've been doing this, coming to the Men's College World Series, how much more consistently big the crowds have been. And this is going to be a really fun one tonight. This is a huge game. These two didn't meet during the regular season. These are two of the top teams in the country. And obviously Georgia got the first one. So it's going to be, there's a lot of talent on the field. You're right, John. It's going to be a really fun game tonight.
5: And certainly Carson Tinney would like to make up for the two errors he had. It was such an unusual game on two drop third strikes to have throwing errors. It led to runs scoring and really kind of helped make up the difference in that loss. And Tinney, who has been an excellent catcher, an excellent receiver all year long, certainly would like to atone for that. And Texas would like to get themselves a win and give themselves a shot against the Oklahoma Sooners, the surprise 2-0 team in bracket two. As we look out on the mound to left-hander Luke Harrison. As you mentioned earlier, Mike, he's not going to be overpowering, but he can be a little bit crafty. Against this lineup, what's going to be most important for him?
6: You know, I was talking to the great Keith Moreland, the radio announcer for Texas, and he said that one of the keys with Harrison is the key to all left-handed pitchers, really. How does he command the fastball into righty, so to his glove side? And that's going to be the big thing, especially with three big right-handed hitters right off the top. Is he able to get strikes on the inside part of the plate? Because if he can, then it's going to make his slider play better. It's going to make his curveball play better. It's going to get a little bit more chase. So watch and listen early on for where that fastball location is. If it's leaking out over the middle, he's in trouble. If he's able to consistently get strikes on the inner third and keep those Georgia hitters from diving out over the plate, it's going to be a really good night for him. This guy knows what he's doing on the mound. Luke Harrison is a very, very good pitcher. He has high pitch ability, and that makes up for the lack of stuff.
5: He's also a fifth-year guy, so he's been around the block a few times. As we're ready for our first pitch of the game, Trey Phelps stands in, and the first pitch is in there for a strike, a fastball at 92. First pitch presented by Twisted Thunder Fireworks, a new twist to the local fireworks selection in Nebraska and Iowa, twistedthunder.com. The 0-1 to Phelps. Didn't mean to go. He did. He went around on 93, and it's quickly 0-2.
6: It almost looked like it surprised Phelps a little bit, but that was a fastball that was on the inside part of the plate. And again, that's going to be the spot. Let's see if he's got him set up for a breaking ball here.
5: The 0-2 pitch is swung on, hit high and in the air, foul ground, and that will reach the seats. We talk about it often with these night games. What is the impact of the sun? Right now, it's more of a hazy sun, so it's not as pronounced, the shadows across home plate. It also doesn't appear to be as bright for the left fielders, though Anthony Pack is holding the glove up to his eyes as a swing and a miss at a 91-mile-an-hour fastball sends Trey Phillips back to the dugout with a strikeout.
6: Yeah, that one, again, on the inside part of the plate, and Harrison executing exactly the way he wanted to, the leadoff man.
5: So there's a little bit more cloud cover to our west and a little more haze in the air. And so it doesn't appear as if the usually hard-to-play left field conditions are as evident here tonight. But we'll see when a ball gets hit that way. Here's Daniel Jackson, who makes a swing and a miss at a breaking ball, and it's nothing and one.
6: He got started with a curveball there. Jackson's going to be a real key for Georgia tonight. Had a home run, nearly missed one to end the game yesterday.
5: 10 for 30 in the NCAA tournament with five home runs. Here's the wind and the pitch by Harrison. Swung on and missed. Changeup. I believe. Trackman was a little late responding. No balls and two strikes. Here's Harrison's 0-2 pitch. Swing and a miss. He struck him out on a fastball. A great start for Luke Harrison as he sets down Phelps and Jackson swinging.
6: Again, working in. He started Jackson soft and then went to the fastball with two strikes. So we've seen him attack Phelps with the four-seamer early on and really go after him with the fastball. And then we saw him go after Jackson soft to set up the fastball.
5: So two out for Ryan Luhol. 3 for 9 in the College World Series. He fouls this one back. Luhol, the sophomore from Coconut Creek, Florida, transferred in from Dayton, where he was a first-team freshman All-American last year, batting 361. Here's the 0-1, and Luhol takes upstairs. 1-1.
6: Where he had success the other night against Texas, it was balls that he was able to get the head out on and hit hard down the left field line.
5: Which is what he did on Dylan Valantis. The pitch missed outside. Jackson trying to frame, but it missed. A fastball, and it's 2-1. So far, heavy dose of fastballs from Harrison.
6: Yeah, and those were the first two pitches that he's had that have missed the strike zone. I mean, he's been on the attack. When Luke Harrison's on, it's a lot of strikes. Again, not overpowering, but the dude knows what he's doing on the mound.
5: 2-1 to count. Two out, nobody on. Harrison's ready in the pitch. Swing and a foul ball backing out of play to the left. Right, left, right, left, right.
6: It is Troops Night.
5: That's why I did it. 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
6: I guess that means we got our marching orders, huh?
5: Yes, the audience would like us to march right on out. We'll be miming the rest of this broadcast. Here's the 2-2 pitch from Harrison. Missed outside with a fastball. And Harrison's got some good velo tonight. 95 on that one.
6: A little sneaky quick there, but he couldn't get it trapped inside the box. That is the strike zone.
5: 3-2. Swing and a miss. He got him. Three straight swinging strikeouts for Luke Harrison. An electric start for the Texas fifth-year senior. We head to the bottom of the first. Georgia nothing and Texas coming to the plate. From 1620 The Zone and the NCAA Radio Network, this is the Men's College World Series.
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5: 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We'll get our first look at the right-hander from Leominster, Mississippi. It's right-hander Dylan Vigue, who pitched two seasons with the Michigan Wolverines. This year, making his 16th start. But as I mentioned earlier, he has not gone further than five innings in a game since April the 11th against Florida, when he shut down the Gators on two hits. He's pitched a couple of times in this NCAA tournament. There's a strike taken by Aiden Robbins. Robbins 1-for-8 here in Omaha.
6: Ground ball machine when he's on. And Vigue, probably to your point, goes through the order twice and they're into that bullpen.
5: The pitch swung on and missed. A breaking ball from Vigue.
6: That is if he's on, but he gets a ton of grounders. And in fact, one of the things that's so unique about him is generally you see right-handed pitchers that throw sinkers or two-seamers have a lot of trouble with lefties. His ground ball rate against them is actually 72% this year. That's immensely high.
5: And a swing and a miss went to the slider, which he will throw a lot, especially when ahead. And Aiden Robbins is down on strikes. So far, we've had four batters in this game. No one's been able to put the ball in play.
6: And Vigue, I mean, again, it's going to be 95 to 97 for the most part with some sink. But that breaking ball at 87 miles an hour had a ton of depth to it. It was a really, really good slider. If he's going to keep throwing that up at the righties in this lineup, it's going to be a long night for Texas hitters, too.
5: Here's Carson Tinney. Still without a hit, but he walked four times yesterday in the win over Alabama. As he takes outside ball one. 10-for-24 in the tournament. Two home runs, four runs driven in. Top three round draft prospect, according to MLB.com. Carson Tinney, the former Notre Dame catcher, now with Texas in his lone season on the 40 acres, and ball two misses low, a fastball.
6: You know, he was actually just named to the finalist list for the Gold Glove Awards today as well. One of three players in this Men's College World Series award, the other two for North Carolina, Gavin Gallagher and Eric Paulson.
5: Here's a bouncing ball up the middle and a base hit. First hit of the College World Series for Carson Tinney as he bounces a fastball back through the middle. And we've got our first base runner of the night. Well, you knew Tinney wasn't going to be held hitless for long.
6: No, he's too good a hitter, and he carried this team offensively for a while. So did Aiden Robbins. And right now, Adrian Rodriguez is, and he's waiting in the on-deck circle behind Anthony Pack Jr. This freshman is so impressive.
5: 3-for-5 yesterday. Had it not been for Rodriguez, he would have been the star of the game. Drove in four, had a big three-run homer as he takes a strike. Pack this year with 12 bombs for Texas, 56 runs driven in. He's walked more than he struck out, which for a freshman is very impressive.
6: Incredible.
5: The 0-1 from Vigue. Slider missed down. 1-1.
6: I mean, that almost never happens in the SEC. The guys that I can remember that did it as freshmen were like Enrique Bradfield Jr. or Jacob Gonzalez, Vanderbilt, Ole Miss. I mean, that just, Anthony Pack Jr. is going to be a superstar.
5: The 1-1 is outside, 2-1.
6: That is if he isn't already.
5: Yeah. Hit 400 in SEC play, the first freshman to do so since Jake Mangum of Mississippi State in 2016.
6: He hit 400 against lefties this year. Like, he's been incredible.
5: Left-handed hitter, right-handed Dylan Vigue on the mound. The 2-1, big cut and a miss at a slider, and it's 2-2.
6: Another one. That one had even more depth than the one that he struck Robbins out on, and it was a back footer to Pack. And Pack, I mean, had no chance at it. He saw fastball the whole way, and it was just diving.
5: Tinney on at first, one out for Texas, the pitch. Slider inside and low. And the count now full on Anthony Pack Jr.
6: Yeah, doubled up on it there, but I think he started in a little bit more than he wanted to, and that's why Pack was able to lay off.
5: Did you going with the sleeves tonight, the red undershirt. Runner goes, pitches outside, ball four. So a walk to Anthony Pack forces Tinney along to second. And look who's coming up. The man who can't be stopped. 5 for 5 yesterday. He hit for the cycle, added an extra double for good measure. A record tying 7 runs batted in a men's college World Series game. He is 18 for 27 is Adrian Rodriguez with 16 runs batted in the postseason. And yeah, I'd go talk to my pitcher too before this guy takes his first swing.
6: Well, here's the thing is that there's already action in the Georgia bullpen. And we talked about this, right? Like, nobody is going to wait around. I think that might be, it's either Justin Bird or Jordan Stevens that's getting loose already. But Justin Bird's kind of been the relief ace. He's been the guy that has settled things down for them in big spots this year. But neither of these coaching staffs are going to let their starters struggle at all. If you run into trouble, they're on to the next guy, and it is Justin Bird who closed out that huge comeback win over Mississippi State in the Super Regionals.
5: Adrian Rodriguez, a switch hitter by trade, but has been forced to hit left-handed exclusively due to a hand injury. But he would be hitting left-handed anyway against Vigue. And the first pitch is a slider over the outside corner for strike one. And Rodriguez is 7 for 8 here in Omaha. He's only been retired once. The 0-1 pitch, fouled back into the screen, 0-2.
6: Boy, he buried that fastball in the inside part of the plate, and I think Rodriguez was looking slider, and that's why he was so tardy on it. But now he's got him set up. If he can back foot him with a slider like he did earlier in the count against Pack, I think he may get a strikeout here.
5: Wide stance in the batter's box. The 0-2 pitch, fouled it back.
6: They went to the heater that time, and he just did fight it off.
5: Adrian Rodriguez last year was a freshman All-American. You heard from Jim Schlossnagel in our pregame show about what he thinks of Adrian Rodriguez, someone who next year will be draft eligible and certainly will be highly coveted. No balls, 2 strikes, the pitch. And he stays alive by fouling off a fastball into the seats.
6: I had a chance to talk to Ruder Riojas yesterday, John, about Rodriguez. And he was effusive in his praise for him as a teammate, for his work ethic, for his character, for everything that he has done. It was really interesting to hear the seniors say that he was as special a player as he's ever been around. And from a makeup standpoint, is the best that he's ever seen.
5: No balls, two strikes, the pitch. Swung on, hit in the air towards center field, but Lujol is over there. He'll make the catch. Tagging is Tinney. He will go to third base. So for only the second time here in Omaha, Rodriguez.

0: attention to Anthony Pack, and he just trots into second base.
1: That's a page out of Georgia's playbook. Remember, Georgia did that to Texas the other night.
0: Right.
1: Texas was prepared for it, and there Anthony Pack Jr. trying to draw a throw, I think, to allow the runner to score from third. But
0: first pitch, strike, taken by Mendoza.
1: It wasn't thrown by Vigue and Tinney Held, but now a base hit would be two runs for Texas if Mendoza can come through it.
0: And Mendoza, despite playing through a sore shoulder, he is 5-for-7 here in Omaha. Went 3-for-4 yesterday with a pair of runs driven in. The pitch swung on and missed. He chased a slider away. Well off the plate, and it's nothing in two. So credit Vigue here. He's fighting back. He's one good pitch away and putting up a zero. No score, first inning. Runners at second and third, and the 0-2 pitch is fouled back, a slider.
1: Yeah, that one just had too much of the plate. It was the right idea, but he just couldn't execute quite the same as the pitch before. And that allowed Mendoza to stay alive.
0: Ethan Mendoza batting with two out. The 0-2 pitch swung on and missed. He chased the slider. And Dylan Vigue works around the base hit and the walk and strands two. We're through one in Omaha. Georgia and Texas are scoreless in association with Westwood One. 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
0: O'Shaughnessy, Ishikawa, and Wynn do up for the Bulldogs here in the second of a scoreless game in Omaha. John Bishop, Mike Farron, Connor Happer to join us throughout the broadcast with notes from down on the field as O'Shaughnessy, Mike O'Shaughnessy, swings through a first pitch strike from Luke Harrison. Shift is on for O'Shaughnessy, who is 0-for-7 with 5 strikeouts here in Omaha. And just had a weak swing there. Had an off-speed pitch for strike two.
1: Yeah, Harrison dominates lefties for the most part. And curveball, cutter, slider against him in addition to the two other fastballs that he throws.
0: The 0-2 pitch clipped him. The fastball came in tight and got a piece of O'Shaughnessy. Hey, he'll take getting on base however it takes.
1: And Jim Schlossnagel out of the dugout and would like Billy Van Rapphorst, our home plate umpire, to get the officials to look at it.
6: Texas is challenging the hit by pitch. The play's under review.
0: So Schloss has his doubts. We'll watch it on super slow-mo and tell you that Schloss lost the challenge.
1: Well, the question is, I think maybe did

0: O'Shaughnessy stick his elbow into it. And that, I think, is what they're going to be looking at here. I hate the reviews on that call. I think it's really tough to see when you get it slowed down.
1: Don't even get me started.
0: You could talk yourself into him dropping the elbow intentionally there. I don't know. That's going to be this one's above our pay grade.
2: 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My biggest, well, I've got several problems with this rule, but my biggest problem is if for some reason it were overturned, it would be a strike. The pitch was over the chalk line.
0: Yes, I agree.
2: And here we go.
3: After review, the call is confirmed. The batter was hit by the pitch. There was no intent. Texas has one challenge remaining.
2: So they ruled that O'Shaughnessy was not moving into the pitch, and it will be a hit by pitch. And for Luke Harrison, it's the 12th batter he has hit this year.
0: 17 times Georgia's been hit by a pitch. ESPN just had this on their broadcast. 10 times with two strikes in the postseason.
2: Here's Ishikawa, first pitch swinging, skies one to center field. Pendergrass started back, now racing in, will make the catch. And that is a dangerous hitter to retire on one pitch. One out here in the second, powered by Orsi's Italian Bakery and Pizzeria, celebrating 100 years in business, located on the corner of 7th and Pacific. One out, one on for Ryan Wynn. Two for seven here in Omaha. Right-hander awaits, and the pitch is outside, ball one. Wynn, who last year at Wolford led them in runs, hits, doubles, RBI, hit 331. He was a member of the SoCon All-Tournament team as a freshman, as this one's going to be fouled into the seats and into a mass of humanity, as I promised, another full house here in Omaha.
0: Well, that wind has really picked up. You know, you mentioned Pendergrass coming in to catch that shallow pop-up. It is really blowing in. It is going to be a tough hitter's night now.
2: Yep, this is the first one of the College World Series. There is a strike. And it's one ball and two strikes.
0: That does not play into Georgia's hand, necessarily. No. Now, there's still some spots on the field, especially to right field in front of the video board, that you can get it out down the left field line, but it's going to be middle of field's going to play huge.
2: Ball two is up. We have had great hitting conditions, a lot of wind blowing out. Now, tomorrow, the winds are supposed to shift back out of the north and could be rather gusty as well. So it could make tomorrow very interesting, but tonight, it's a pitcher-friendly night. The pitch swung on, and did he miss? Yes, he did. Thought maybe he had foul-tipped it, and it got dropped, but that was just the white of Carson Tinney's pant that I had seen. So a strikeout, fourth one for Luke Harrison. Two away for Brennan Hudson. Hudson homered yesterday. One of three solo home runs. Look out. Wild throw over to first, and Ashton Larson had to dive back into foul territory to prevent an error. Trying to surprise O'Shaughnessy, who is no threat to be running. First pitch to Hudson is high. Now, you talk about tonight's conditions and how much more difficult it will be to hit home runs. Here's a guy who can get it out of here if he hits it down the line with that video board protecting the wind. And he was swinging for the downs there. Got a fastball, but cut on and missed. It's one and one.
0: Yeah, 22 homers for Hudson as a left-handed hitter. That's where the advantage is. But it almost never seems to play for the big guys. The big guys hit towards the power alleys, right? It's going to be somebody who doesn't normally hit homers and will get to take advantage.
2: There's a good curveball in there for a strike, and it's one and two.
0: It's almost always what happens is that it's the little guys that hit the home runs down the line.
2: One ball, two strikes, two out, runner at first. No score, top of the second. Pitch. Away with a fastball, and it's 2-2. Brennan Hudson also transferred 2 years ago from Georgia State. And he batted 326 with 12 home runs. The 2-2. Checked his swing on a pitch in the dirt, a breaking ball, and it's three balls and two strikes. So now the advantage for O'Shaughnessy is he'll be able to take off from first here with the pitch. Harrison shaking off, now acknowledging the sign. Here's the pitch. Swing and a miss. High fastball got him. And that is five strikeouts for Luke Harrison through the first seven batters in the Georgia order. No hits. One hit by pitch. One left to the bottom of the second. Nothing, Georgia and Texas from 1620 The Zone and the NCAA Radio Network. 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
2: 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Temo Becerra, first pitch swinging, lines one to right on the run, and a diving catch by Ryan Black. As he spreads out on the beautiful grass surface prepared by Dan Blank and company, one out here in the Texas second.
0: Good jump by Black on that sinking line drive off the bat of Becerra. Wind knocking it down. He came racing in, made a fine play.
2: One pitch, one out for Ashton Larson. 0 for 7 here in the College World Series. Took the bat off the shoulder as if he was going to show bunt. Didn't offer at it and takes a strike. That'll get Trey Phelps a step or two closer at third. And the pitch, not showing bunt this time, takes a strike. Oh and two on Ashton Larson. Big U. Swing and a miss on a pitch in the dirt. They'll have to throw to first to complete the strikeout, and they do. Third strikeout for Dylan Bigue, and there's already two away for Casey Borba.
0: Remember, three batters into this game, Georgia had the bullpen up.
2: Well, Bigue wriggled his way out of it, getting the dangerous Rodriguez to fly out and striking out Mendoza.
0: Although I will say there's a contrast to the two bullpens, right? Texas is pretty quiet, and there's more fidgeting than a kid's birthday party going on right now in the Georgia pen.
2: Well, that's because you feed them that extra sugar cake, and you can't control them.
0: I think they would love to fill that bullpen up as a ball pit, though. That would be cool.
2: One. You get Connor to do a report for us out there. One ball, one strike as a pitch goes back to the screen.
0: I wonder if he's as terrified of that as he was of the Ferris wheel.
2: Yeah. You might want to make sure that that car that they were riding in that was properly disinfected after that ride. The 1-1 is outside. My dad would always have a way of settling down my birthday parties when I was a child as a person fortunate enough to be born on the 4th of July. He would just walk in with a road flare and say, it's time to light off fireworks. And I'd go, no! And that would pretty much settle things down. The 2-1 swing and a miss. 2-2. It's nice when you can have a birthday where the whole country celebrates you.
0: At least you had a party.
2: Didn't last very long. The 2-2. Slider, chop foul.
0: Yeah, my dad's birthday is actually the 4th of July, too.
2: Is
0: and he
2: it?
0: Always told me that the fireworks were for him. Yeah.
2: I was scared of fireworks until I was probably 9 or 10 years
0: Dude,
2: old.
0: Dude, I'm almost 50 and I'm still terrified of fireworks.
2: Well, now I'm not terrified by them. I'm triggered by them because it bothers the dog.
0: Well, I just don't want to light anything on fire in my hands. That's the problem. And yes, the
2: well,
0: dog
2: that's the key. You put it on the ground, then you light it. Then you run away. A line drive base hit into left center field for Casey Borba. It'll be the second Longhorn hit, and it comes with two outs here in the second.
0: Well, number 8 hitter trying to ignite this offense for Texas, and Borba out in front on that, but the line drive to left. As that snaps the string of 4 in a row set down by Vigue, and it'll bring up the 9 hitter Pettigrass. And that's not insignificant. You're clearing the 9 spot in the order.
2: Yep.
0: We talked about it before. Vigue probably going to go twice through the order. It's a two-pitch guy, right? Basically, sinker, slider. That's what he's going to feature. And the shelf life on those guys can be really good unless they're executing at a premium level.
2: Outside with a fastball.
0: And what I mean by that is that hitters will make adjustments. And if they know there's only two pitches that are coming and they're moving two different ways, it makes it easier than guys who have 3, 4, 5, 6 pitches to make that adjustment. So that's probably a huge portion of why Vigue's outings were short.
2: And a strike over the outside corner. 1 ball, 1 strike. Darian Pendergrass, 3-for-22 in the tournament, 0-for-5 in the College World Series. 2 out, Borba at first. No score, bottom of the second. The pitch. Outside. 2-1. They've already tried to start the wave. It's kind of early for that. Well, I guess for the crowd, it's late. It's 7:42 local time. It's early in the game.
0: Usually after 7:30, it's like cool?
2: Yeah. The 2-1. Slashed foul back into the seats. Pendergrass, a senior from Hartsville, South Carolina, was a real energizer for College of Charleston the last several years. The 2-2 swung on high fly ball down the line in right and into the seats. Now, it'd be something if Pendergrass was that unorthodox guy that could pull one into the right field seats on a night like this. He has not hit a home run this year. It's not really part of his game, though he did hit 4 of them last year at Charleston. Vigue's 2-2 is cut on and missed. Strike 3. So the 2-out base hit is left stranded. Texas is stranded 3-2. To the third we go. Georgia and Texas 0-0. 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
2: 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Colby Branch to lead things off takes a strike over the inside corner. It was Colby and Kyle last night, the Branch brothers, playing opposite each other for Georgia and Oklahoma, respectively. The 0-1 is popped up foul and back and out of play. It was Kyle that got the better of Colby. Kyle, maybe here tonight watching the game, maybe watching from somewhere else. No balls, two strikes. Get a reset of the pitch clock. And the 0-2. Did he go? Nope. Linus Baker says no swing. Branch with 19 homers this year. Just 5 for 26, however, in the NCAA tournament. Quick pitch, and he went around. Went to kind of a quick slide step motion, did Harrison, and he surprised him and got a strike.
0: Yeah, the curveball that time and dropped it in there, and Branch tried to hold up, but Billy Van Rampors, our home plate umpire, said he went.
2: That is six strikeouts now for Luke Harrison.
0: He has looked really sharp to this point.
2: And here is the last man not to see him tonight, Ryan Black. Black pops it up. Foul ground, first base side, and out of play.
0: Yeah, another one of those balls that the wind is going to push towards the stand. That's another thing. With all this foul ground, you're going to see a lot of balls, or hear about a lot of balls, that are going to get pushed out of play with the wind blowing in the way it is.
2: Black just 4 for 24 in the NCAA tournament, 293 on the season, with 9 home runs and 32 runs driven in. Top of the third, scoreless. The 0-1. Called a strike at the bottom of the zone.
0: Popped in and out of Tinney's glove, but Billy Van Rampors says it's a strike. It's 0-2.
2: Harrison already 6/10 of the way to a career high in strikeouts. You can do the math.
0: That means 60% of the time it works every time, I think.
2: The 0-2. Cold strike three on the outside corner. He is 7/10 of the way to a career high. 7 strikeouts. First one looking. First time through the order.
0: I mean, there's been one ball put in play against him, but it was a shallow fly ball to center field. Otherwise, The only thing that's prevented him from being perfect to this point is an 0-2 hit by pitch on Michael O'Shaughnessy.
2: That'll bring up Trey Phelps. Phelps second time through. Let's see how they adjust as he takes a strike.
0: You know, today's the anniversary of Gage Woods' no-hitter with the 19 strikeouts. He throws a little harder than Luke Harrison does.
2: Yeah. You predict? Are you calling the shot?
0: No, I'm just saying it's eerily similar with seven strikeouts to the first nine hitters.
2: The 0-1 misses inside. Connor Happer, do you have something for me in the bullpen?
15: Well, I'm out here. I mean, and I estimate we need about a million balls to fill it up with the ball pit, if you guys are looking for that. Not much of a party atmosphere down here, though.
2: Here's the 1-1. And he fouls it back into the seats.
0: I think we could actually figure out a number on that, Connor. If you could just walk off the square footage and we could find the average dimension of one of those balls.
15: Okay, I'm going for
0: But it's going to be three-dimensional. Remember, you're going to have to width, and you're going to have to, I guess it's cubic footage of the whole thing. So okay. You may have to measure from the bottom to the top.
2: Right, and then measure the height of the wall. We can get that measurement for you. Here's the 1-2. Swung on, and he foul tipped it, and a juggling. No, they're going to say strike three. So a juggle behind home plate by Carson Tinney, but he gathers it up, and a second strikeout of Phelps. That's eight strikeouts for Luke Harrison, and he's through three scoreless. We head to the bottom of the third. Georgia and Texas, 0-0 from 1620 The Zone and the NCAA Radio Network. 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
2: Well, so far we're in a pitcher's duel to the bottom of the third in a scoreless game. It'll be the top of the order due up for Texas. Robbins, Tinney, and Pack. First pitch missing inside from Dylan Vigue. Vigue has struck out four first time through the order. Just as we had some nice momentum going. Well, some hooligan deposited his toy onto the field.
0: I think one of the issues that we're going to have today with the beach balls, which I know are your nemesis, is that with the wind blowing in, they're going to be more likely to blow on the field. I think maybe that's what the issue is. Wind blowing out? We don't have as many issues. Wind blowing in? Angry John.
2: You know what else would help? If they would screen for those things. Pitch. Inside. Don't we have beach ball detectors?
0: I don't believe we have those here.
2: No, we should. Get on.
0: Listen, Connor's got enough on his plate. We've already got to measure the cubic footage.
2: Oh, that's right. He's still
0: fill up the ball.
2: He's still walking it off, and the Georgia bullpen is looking at him inquisitively. Here's the 2-0, and it's in for a strike. 2-1. Robin struck out swinging in the first. Dylan Vigue with that two-pitch mix, sinker, slider. Pitched around a little traffic in the first. The pitch. Cut on and miss. Nothing in two. Aiden Robbins, the former Seton Hall Pirate, was all Big East last year. The 2-2. Swing and a miss. He struck him out. Slider away. Number five for Dylan Vigue.
0: Boy, both pitchers are sharp so far. Vigue's had to come back from being behind in the count a little bit more than Harrison has to this point, but the slider is really, really good this evening. And again, I wonder if the wind helps some of those breaking balls, gives it a little push because it started to pick up again.
2: The only hit so far, well, this one of the two hits is Carson Tinney, who takes outside a breaking ball. Tinney singled up the middle but was left stranded in the first. Texas had two on with one out. And with the Georgia bullpen stirring, Vigue was able to retire Rodriguez and Mendoza. Gets a fastball on the outside corner for a strike. It's one and one.
0: I mean, he just dotted that. Bottom of the zone, outside corner. That was a perfect pitch.
2: One and one on the Longhorn catcher. The pitch. Swung on and missed a slider. Boy, oh boy, he is really sharp with that tonight.
0: John, that was a perfect sequence there. You know, the first pitch that he threw to Tinney was a chase breaking ball, and Tinney was, of course, going to lay off 0-0. But start the fastball there, and right out of the same spot drops that slider in.
2: 1-2, laid off the slider this time.
0: Good take. That was not an easy take for Tinney. I mean, he had just seen the slider in that spot. Maybe it didn't have as much movement on it, which almost could make it tougher in that, but that was a really good take.
2: Two balls, two strikes. Vigue brings it home. Popped up, coming back this way, and it'll reach not quite the upper deck. It'll be down in the lower deck. Someone in the front row of the upper deck right below me is rocking an old school Stan Musial jersey.
0: Ooh.
2: We also have a Josh Reynolds Pirates jersey about eight seats to his left. It's bring your jersey night. 2-2. Night goes Carson Tinney, swings at a slider. It's in the dirt. They'll throw to first, and that's strikeout number six for Dylan Vigue.
0: There have been 21 plate appearances in this game. There have been 14 strikeouts.
2: Rob Anderson already on one here. Last game where both starters had 10 strikeouts was in 2021 when Will Bednar had 15 for Mississippi State and Ty Madden for Texas had 10.
0: And this isn't a night where it's like crazy glare, guys can't pick the ball up. This is just really good execution from both of these starters. The slider for Vigue is disgusting. Harrison, all three of his pitches have been outstanding tonight.
2: And Pack swings at a breaking ball and misses.
0: I mean, that pitch right now is spinning so much. It's everybody is seeing fastball to his glove side. So into lefties, away from righties. And it's looking like a fastball and then diving.
2: The 0-1 fouled back. That time he fouled a fastball, and it's nothing and two.
0: And he was way late on it, I think, because he had to protect, because he's seen that breaking ball so often.
2: No balls, two strikes. Vigue trying to strike out the side and pick up his seventh, trying to keep pace with Luke Harrison. The 0-2 pitch, just below the zone. Good take there by Pack. A ball and two strikes. Pack walked in the first. Here's the 1-2 from Vigue. Cold strike three. A slider. Number seven. And this pitcher's duel continues. 1-2-3. He strikes out the side. We're through three in Omaha. Georgia and Texas are scoreless. Mike will take you through the middle. 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
0: No score as we head to the top of the fourth inning. Both pitchers in control so far. Luke Harrison for Texas back to the mound. Texas and Georgia scoreless in this elimination game. The lefty Harrison's first pitch misses inside to Daniel Jackson, 1-0. The SEC Player of the Year leads things off for Georgia. It'll be Jackson, Ryan Lujo, and Michael O'Shaughnessy against Harrison. That one misses away in the count 2-0 to the leadoff man in the Georgia fourth. Both pitchers have been on it so far. 15 strikeouts combined between the two pitchers through the first three innings. Both of them closing in on career highs in strikeouts for a single game. The 2-0. Outside, the count 3-0 to Jackson. Harrison's career high in strikeouts is 10. He did that this year against Alabama in April. He's already at 8. Vig Hughes is 11 against Queens College this year. He's at 7. The 3-0 is a strike. A fastball break down the chute and count 3-1 to Jackson. Georgia's still looking for their first base hit against Harrison, who's allowed just one base runner hit by pitch. And he allows a second with a leadoff walk to the SEC Player of the Year here in the fourth. Let's pause 10 seconds for station identification. 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
0: No score, top of the fourth inning. Leadoff man aboard for Georgia. Our producer tonight is Chris Perdona, our engineer Nick Grimm. Connor Happer down on the field with John Bishop. Mike Farron with you at Charles Schwab Field in Omaha for this elimination game. Winner gets Oklahoma in the bracket final. First pitch to Ryan Lujo is whistled foul, third base side. It's 0-1. And a breaking ball in the middle of the plate. And out in front on it. Jackson is a very big threat to run at first. 32 homers, 26 stolen bases this year. In spite of the fact that he's a catcher, it's not a huge lead with the lefty Harrison on the mound. He rocks and delivers. And Lujo pops it up, first base side, wind pushing it towards the stands over Larson, and he makes the catch and tumbles out of play. A great catch by Ashton Larson for out number one, but because he fell out of play, the runner Jackson will get second base.
2: And he went head over heels and alertly, even though he was a little bit shocked and stunned, popped up and got the ball back into the field of play. Otherwise, Jackson could have had third base.
0: Well, he wouldn't have been able to get it. That play is dead as soon as the fielder goes out of play like that. Because he lost his footing and went over the railing, and you're right, head over heels is a great way to describe it, John. That was an incredible catch. I don't think he knew where the railing was.
2: And that is a steep drop because it's about a 3-foot-high rail, and then the well itself is probably another 3 feet, so it's about a 6-foot drop.
0: Break for Georgia as they have a man in scoring position with one out, and Michael O'Shaughnessy takes a ball inside.
2: And if you're unable to brace yourself, you could come down on your head, and that can cause all kinds of issues.
0: No score. Georgia threatening for the first time today. A man in scoring position with one out for O'Shaughnessy. 1-0 the count to the left-handed hitting first baseman. The pitch, he checks and takes a strike. That looked like a rare changeup that time. Count 1-1. Big shift on for the left-handed hitter. Third baseman Borba staying home. The pitch. Up and away. 2-1. In this inning, Harrison's command hasn't been as sharp as it had been through the first three. Two and one, the count to O'Shaughnessy. Jackson gets the lead from second. Harrison a look, the pitch. Swinging a roller foul behind first. Marson down to a knee to field it. And the count 2-2. Wind blowing in tonight. A rarity on a cool night in Omaha with the wind blowing in. But a beautiful evening. Sun not a factor this evening because there's a little bit of cloud cover. Just about perfect conditions. Maybe not a great night for hitters, but a very, very comfortable evening, and maybe the most comfortable evening you could ever imagine at Omaha on June 16th. 2-2. Harrison sat in a spin move to second, and he'll toss, but Jackson's back standing. This fourth inning is presented by Cheeseburgers, a takeout joint, homemade smash burgers, hot dogs, fried chicken, and more, located at 40th and Farnham in the Blackstone District. Jackson lead again from second. And the pitch in the dirt. And the count goes full to Michael O'Shaughnessy. No score, one out top of the fourth inning. Georgia threatening with the man at second. Jackson with great speed. Outfield plays the left-handed hitting O'Shaughnessy straight up. 20 home runs on the year. The payoff. Swing and a miss. A fastball tied him up for out number two and strikeout number 9 for Luke Harrison. And it'll be up to Kenny Ishikawa.
2: And O'Shaughnessy tried to go golfing there. There was not much of a chance. That pitch was maybe 3 inches off the ground when he swung and missed.
0: Ishikawa, the only player in the Georgia lineup who is not fanned tonight against Harrison. He flied out to center his first trip as he takes a breaking ball high. It's 1-0. Jackson still at second. Rodriguez trying to keep him close there. The shortstop backs up, and Ishikawa swings and misses down to a knee on that slider. And the count 1-1. Big hole in the left side. If Ishikawa can redirect one that way, it would give Georgia the lead. Jackson from second of the pitch. Inside corner, a strike at 94. And the count 1-2. The set, the pitch. Swinging a tapper? No, he went. Did he go around? No, foul ball. I think Billy Van Rapphorst is calling foul ball. No, he is. Carson Tinney went over to tag Travis Ishikawa. No, he's saying it's catcher's interference. Excuse me.
2: And Carson Tinney is voicing his disapproval.
0: And that is going to bring Jim Schlossnagel out. We're going to get another look at this, John. Is it?
2: Yes.
0: It is.
2: Yes, the swing caught the mitt. as Ishikawa trying to protect. It was a late defensive swing on a four-seamer, and he didn't get a piece of the baseball, but he got a piece of the glove, and so I know Tinney might be frustrated with the call, but it was the right call.
0: So now Georgia with two aboard and two out in this scoreless game, top of the fourth inning.
2: That'll be the third error of this College World Series against Tinney.
0: Ryan Wynn bats, the right-handed hitting second baseman. First pitch takes up high, 1-0. Georgia's only had three base runners. They have not had a hit yet. If Wynn can deliver, it'll give him the lead, the 1-0. Swing and a miss. Fastball that time, it's 1-1. They are late on every fastball. It's almost like they're hunting breaking ball. I mean, that was only 91. The 1-1. Swing and a miss. That one at 94. He blew by him. It's 1-2.
2: Yeah, elevated it this time, and it was a little off the plate.
0: Texas fans getting behind Luke Harrison. Jackson from second. Ishikawa from first. Wynn swings and misses at a pitch in the dirt. And the inning is over. 10 strikeouts for Luke Harrison. It ties a career high. And Georgia leaves a pair in the fourth. We go to the bottom of the fourth in this elimination game. Georgia and Texas are scoreless. From 1620 The Zone on the NCAA Radio Network, this is the Men's College World Series.
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0: Bottom of the fourth inning, no score, Georgia and Texas in an elimination game. Tonight's third inning was presented by Fernando's. 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Adrian Rodriguez takes ball one outside off the glove of the catcher Daniel Jackson. It's 1-0. It'll be Adrian Rodriguez, Ethan Mendoza, Temo Becerra scheduled to hit for Texas. Rodriguez retired for just the second time in Omaha in his first at bat as he flew out to center, and that pitch misses from Dylan Vigue, trying to backdoor breaking ball. It didn't turn the corner in the count 2-0. To the hottest hitter in this postseason, 18 for 28 overall. Batting left-handed, he takes down and in, and the count 3-0. And there is a righty getting loose in the Georgia bullpen.
2: And you could see Rodriguez just shaking his head, saying, no, no, no, I'm not falling for this.
0: Three balls and no strikes. The pitch. Rodriguez with a big leg kick, and he was taken all the way. It's 3-1. I mean, that was almost like a dance kick that he took. He has creeped up in the batter's box, too. I don't know if you've noticed that, but he's kind of moving up a little bit.
2: Yeah, he is.
0: 3-1. Figu with 7 punches already. The delivery. Swing and a miss. Good back foot breaking ball, and the count is full. No score, bottom of the fourth. Rodriguez, the leadoff man for Texas. In this 3-2 pitch, called strike 3 on the outside corner. Rodriguez tossed his bat away, did a surrender cobra, and will have to pick it up on his way back to the dugout. One out. 8 strikeouts for Vigue. Let's check in with Connor Happer.
15: Guys, before the bottom of the fourth inning, it was a big offensive meeting for Texas in the dugout. And who was leading that meeting but Texas assistant Troy Tulowitzki? He knows a thing or two about being in a spot like this, getting locked up by a pitcher. A lot of energy coming out of that meeting. Of course, he got up at a 3-0 count, just punched out Vigue in control.
0: One out for Ethan Mendoza. He takes a strike. It's 0-1. Boy, that breaking ball, though, has got to be something that's really difficult for the left-handed hitters. And I know Tulo's seen that from lefties to a right-handed hitter before, but tough to lay off. Mendoza tonight, a strikeout victim in the first. Pitch misses, and the count 1-1. Figue, who is not known for strikeouts. Again, his career high is 11. That was set this year against Queens College in March.
2: I would guess they were probably a little overmatched.
0: But his next highest, I believe, is 7 before tonight. Foul back. Count 1-2.
2: He's also trying now for a 6th straight strikeout. Yeah. Harrison's already done 5 in a row. In fact, Harrison became the first pitcher to strike out 8 batters in the first 3 innings of a College World Series game since Kumar Rocker in 21.
0: The 1-2, swinging a grounder to the left side. Backhanded by Branch. The shortstop fires for first. 2 outs.
2: And there goes the strikeout streak. But you'll take the outs. Boy, if you could, you couldn't have drawn it up much better, really, for both sides, but especially for Georgia, because you weren't expecting Vigue to probably go more than 3 innings. Well, here he is. He's 2 outs into the fourth. He's got 8 strikeouts. He is completely in control of this Texas offense. By the way, it's Bird who is up in the Georgia pen.
0: 10 of 11 set down by the right-hander. No score, 2 outs of the fourth. The first pitch misses outside to Temo Becerra. 1-0. This fourth inning is presented by Cheeseburgers, a takeout joint. Homemade smash burgers, hot dogs, fried chicken, and more, located at 40th and Farnham in the Blackstone District. Becerra, who played in Omaha with Stanford as a freshman, waits. The 1-0 takes a breaking ball strike. It's 1-1. First-generation college student. College graduate, has a degree from Stanford, went to Texas for grad school. Very cool story for Temo Becerra.
2: Well, that's the one thing you like about the college experience.
0: The 1-1. That one off the glove of Jackson to the screen. A fastball that missed. It's 2-1.
2: Now, can you pronounce his full first name?
0: I have to see it in front of me, but I believe it's Cuauhtemoc. I believe.
2: Cuauhtemo?
0: Yeah, I believe it's how it's pronounced. Grounder to short to his left is Branch. Gloves it. Throws to first. 1-2-3 inning for Dylan Vigue. He's set down 11 of 12. We have a dynamite pitcher's duel tonight in this elimination game with Georgia and Texas scoreless as we head to the fifth from 1620 The Zone on the NCAA Radio Network. This is the Men's College World Series.
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0: No score, top of the fifth inning. Texas and Georgia, both starting pitchers, Luke Harrison for Texas, Dylan Vigue for Georgia, have been dominant so far. Brennan Hudson leads off for Georgia, the left-handed hitting first baseman, and first pitch from the lefty Harrison as a fastball misses in. It's 1-0. It'll be the bottom third of the order for Georgia here in the fifth. Presented by Burlington Social on 10th Street, where fun nights are always in play. Drink well, stay late, be social. A strike on the outside corner with a fastball. It's 1-1. Georgia still looking for their first hit of the evening. The 1-1. Breaking ball misses in the count 2-1. Hudson second on the team. 22 home runs, including one last night. The left-handed hitter waits. And takes inside. Ball three. Well, Georgia had the leadoff man aboard in the fourth. And first and second with two outs and could not score. Trying to get the leadoff man aboard here in the fifth again, the 3-1. Swing and a foul off to the left. Will the wind push it out of play? It does. And the count is full.
2: The entire Georgia bullpen are standing up. It's a chain link fence so you can see through to the bullpen. They're all standing with their arms extended and their legs spread out.
0: Like they're doing the Y in YMCA.
2: Yes.
0: Is that kind of a hit it here symbol to Hudson?
2: Maybe. X marks the spot.
0: Still scoreless in the top of the fifth. The payoff. Down low, ball four. Second inning in a row. A leadoff walk issued by Harrison. And Georgia has the go-ahead run aboard. Now, earlier today, West Virginia kept their season alive after they eliminated the Troy Trojans with a 12-0 victory. West Virginia will play North Carolina tomorrow afternoon in the Bracket 1 final. North Carolina one win away from the finals. Tonight's winner will take on Oklahoma tomorrow night. The Sooners, the Cinderella Sooners, 2-0. 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First pitch, fastball strike to the right-handed hitting Colby Branch. It's 0-1. Now, he's squared around to bunt. Georgia does not bunt much. Branch hit with 19 home runs, but the wind really blowing in very hard from center field. Hudson not a threat to run from first. Branch squares to bunt, and he bunts it to first. Gloved by Ashton Larson, who dives at Branch and gets him as the shortstop was trying to run by him for out number one. Like Larson nearly lost his footing there, but he was able to get Branch, and a sacrifice puts a man in scoring position with one out.
2: And what turned out to be a very defensive bunt because the bat came up near his throat and it kind of found the bat, almost turned into a base hit. If Larson isn't able to dive and apply that tag, I don't think that Harrison would have been, well, first of all, Harrison wouldn't have been able to get to the bag in time, but also you would have had a first baseman on the ground trying to make the throw.
0: Ryan Black struck out looking his first trip. Left-handed hitting right fielder. Go ahead, run in scoring position. Georgia's still hitless. First pitch breaking ball misses high, 1-0. Harrison's command was practically perfect the first three innings. The last two, he has started to fall behind more and more hitters. The lefty set. A check of the runner at second. The pitch. Fastball strike on the inside corner in the count 1-1.
2: Now the Texas bullpen, everyone is seated. No one working.
0: A The Georgia bullpen still doing the Y, the pitch. A little tamper back to the mound. Harrison waits for the second hop. He will throw to first in time to get Black. And Hudson on the play goes to third. Two outs. I will mention that it has not been a great defensive tournament for Carson Tinney.
2: No.

0: And the energetic third baseman has given Georgia the lead with a huge hit. He was due, John, and he delivers in a big spot here for the Bulldogs.
1: Just 3-for-24 in the NCAA tournament. And he gets a fastball that he stays up, and he's able to line it into left field. Anthony Pack was able to get to the line to cut it off, but Phelps had designs on two all the way in anticipation that there might be a throw to the plate. But a dynamic slide, a swim move to the backside of the bag. He basically stops himself, reaches back with the left, with the right hand. The throw was in plenty of time to get him. A tremendous slide by Phelps.
0: And that brings up Daniel Jackson, who takes a ball. What a load. Credit Rick Allen, the second base umpire, for not giving up on that play. He waited as long as he could to make the call. And it was a good one. A great slide by Phelps gets him to second and gets Georgia the lead on the double. So we get a tapper foul by Jackson to the count 1-1.
1: 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You're always safe with a security solution from Security Equipment Incorporated. We said at the beginning of the broadcast, they need Phelps to do something. Phelps has been so quiet, especially here in Omaha. Well, he just made some noise there.
0: Jackson walked back in the fourth. He was stranded, and he swings and chops one towards the middle, but right behind the bag at second is Temo Becerra. The second baseman gloves it and throws out Jackson to end the fifth. But Georgia gets the lead on the two-out double from Trey Phelps. We're halfway through this elimination game. Georgia 1, Texas nothing. From 1620 The Zone and the NCAA Radio Network, this is the Men's College World Series.
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0: Starting to feel a little Steens Louderish here tonight. 1-0 Georgia with the lead in the bottom of the fifth of this elimination game. Bottom third due for Texas against Dillard Vigue. Fifth inning presented by Burlington Social on 10th Street, where fun nights are always in play. Drink well, stay late, be social. Ashton Larson will lead things off. The former LSU outfielder, now playing first base for Texas, takes a ball outside. It's 1-0. Left-handed hitting Larson, then Casey Borba, and Darian Pendergrass. The pitch misses low in the count 2-0. If you're just joining us, neither of these pitchers are big strikeout artists, and yet Luke Harrison has tied a career high with 10 for Texas, and Dillard Vigue has fanned 8, and Vigue has been on a roll since getting out of a first inning jam. Outside, the count 3-0, he's allowed just one base runner since the first inning, but he's fallen behind the leadoff man for Texas here in the fifth. 1-0. Georgia, the number 3 national seed, the SEC regular season and tournament champion. Texas, the number 6 national seed in an elimination game. And a 4-pitch walk as that fastball misses away to Larson. And Texas has the tying run aboard.
1: Well, Georgia has had Justin Bird

0: up and warming for the last couple of innings. So at a moment's notice, if Wes Johnson senses it's time, he's ready.
1: This is not going to be about pitch count tonight. These are third starters in these rotations. They are guys that generally do not go deep, although Harrison can be much more efficient. But Vigue is a two-pitch guy. It's mostly fastball slider. Probably has a shorter shelf life because there are fewer pitches in his mix. And he's about ready to complete two trips through the order, which is what you could have expected out of him tonight. And Wes Johnson, I don't think, is going to wait around, and he is going to the bullpen. So he will make the first trip to the pen as he's going to bring in his relief ace, Justin Bird. This call to the bullpen is presented by Oscar's Pizza and Sports Grill, home of Big O Pizza and award-winning char-buffed wings. Texas with a leadoff man aboard in the bottom of the fifth. They trail Georgia 1-0. This is an elimination game, the Men's College World Series on the NCAA Radio Network.
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1: Justin Bird, the redshirt junior right-hander, is on out of the Georgia bullpen. The Bulldogs leading Texas 1-0. In the bottom of the fifth inning, the winner will go to the bracket final to take on 2-0 Oklahoma. Bird, transfer from USC Aiken, former two-way player, missed almost all of last season with injury.
0: 3.95 ERA with his 26th appearance of the year coming here in Omaha. 5-2 record with 8 saves, 57 innings, 72 strikeouts, an opponent's batting average of 198. However, and there's a but, he's given up the second most home runs on the team. He'll give up some fly balls, but on a night like this, with the wind blowing in, that actually might play into his favor because the opponent's batting average is only a buck 98.
1: Well, the right-hander is ready to go. Ashton Larson drew a leadoff walk, and that chased Dylan Vigue, just the second base runner he'd allowed since the first inning. He had sent down 11 of the last 13 that he faced. Tying runner first, nobody out. Casey Borba, the third baseman out of Orange Lutheran High School in California. 18 home runs on the year. First pitch to the number 8 hitter is a fastball strike. It's 0-1.
0: In years past, this would have been a bunt situation for Texas, but not with this offense.
1: Not with this guy at the plate, too.
0: Right.
1: Bird from the third base side of the rubber delivers and lands a breaking ball for a strike. I count 0-2.
0: Four-seam fastball, slider, and an occasional changeup.
1: Larson the lead from first, the 0-2. Swing and a miss. Blew 95 by him. We're out number one. And that'll bring up Darian Pendergrass. Well, this is going to be interesting to watch now, John. Pendergrass is not much of a hitter, hitting under 200 on the year. He's in the game for his defense. Texas really needs to be able to create some sort of motion on the bases, it feels like. Larson is not a great base stealer, 3 of 3 this year. Pendergrass has good speed, and with that in mind, Phelps, the third baseman, playing in. 1-0, Georgia leads, bottom of the fifth. Pendergrass squares to bunt, takes a strike, it's 0-1.
0: And I was thinking the same thing. This might be a good spot. If Pendergrass can drag one up the first base line, because he's got Phelps charging, Hudson has to play the runner at first.
1: But Bird does fall off towards the first base side and is all the way over on the edge of the first base runner. He squares to bunt and takes outside of the fastball. It's 1-1. And generally the situation with a righty, you'd love to be able to put it in a spot towards the third baseman. But with Phelps charging, it doesn't create a whole lot of opportunities. The other thing you could do is pull back and try and slap one through the left side. The 1-1, he squares the bunt and he drags it up along first and foul. And the count 1-2. So he was thinking like you were. That's what he wanted to do.
0: That's just something to, at the very least, give Robbins a chance with a runner in scoring position. But now with it 1-2, we'll see if he's still up there to try to do that.
1: Ashton Larson standing at first base. 1-0 Georgia with Texas batting in the bottom of the fifth. The delivery. Pendergrass squares to Button, drags it up along first. Bird has it, underhands to first, and the shovel there in time to get Pendergrass for out number two. We'll assume that they score that a sacrifice, but a nice job by Bird, who was falling off towards the first base line, got it, and made the long underhand shovel to first to get the out.
0: And it is scored a sacrifice.
1: Two outs, tying run in scoring position. Here's Aiden Robbins. 0-for-2 with a couple of strikeouts against Dylan Vigue, the transfer from Seton Hall, potential first round pick this year. Can tie the game with a base hit. Outfield pretty deep with the wind blowing in, and first pitch is a strike. And a cutter on the outside corner, it's 0-1.
0: Well, just like we talked about Georgia's leadoff hitter, Trey Phillips, needing to come to life. Aiden Robbins, who is just 1-for-10 in the College World Series, this is a moment for him.
1: The 0-1. Robbins lines it, and it's caught by Phelps. The third baseman lunging into foul ground makes the catch, and the inning is over. Trey Phelps has had a huge impact on this game so far for Georgia. He's knocked in the only run in an elimination game, and he just made a fine play to end Robbins at bat and end the fifth inning. We head to the sixth. Georgia 1, Texas nothing. In association with 1620 The Zone, you're listening to the Men's College World Series on the NCAA Radio Network.
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1: We head to the sixth inning, presented by Broncos, Omaha's original fast food, fresh, never frozen, serving hand-cut French fries daily since 1959. Luke Harrison continues for Texas. Georgia with a 1-0 lead in an elimination game. Rylan Lujo, the center fielder, the right-handed hitter, takes a ball outside. It's 1-0. Lujo, Michael O'Shaughnessy, Kenny Ishikawa against the lefty Harrison. And now starting to be some tossing in the bullpen for some, at least some stretching going on for Texas. Pitch outside, the count 2-0. At some point, they're going to deploy Sam Cozart, their talented freshman. Harrison, it's not a pitch count issue. He's been very good tonight, but his first three innings were dominant, and since then he's fallen behind in the count more consistently, including here. The 2-0 way outside, it's 3-0 to Lujo.
0: Yeah, I think the time is ticking now on Harrison. He's starting to leave his off-speed stuff up.
1: That's twice he's had breaking balls that he's tried to throw to Lujo that he hasn't been able to get back into the zone. 3-0. Lujo taking a strike on a fastball in the outside corner. It's 3-1.
0: On the inning-ending play on the hit by Robbins, Trey Phelps was playing 2 feet off the third base line. He didn't steal a hit. It would have been a foul ball.
1: The 3-1. Strike at the bottom of the zone. Well received by Tinney, and the count is full. 1-0 Georgia. Top of the sixth. Lujo the leadoff man. 3-2 the count. The payoff. Swing and a soft one hopper to second. Timo Becerra charges and throws him out. And the leadoff man gone for Georgia in the sixth.
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1: Michael O'Shaughnessy bats. Hit by a pitch in the second. Struck out swinging in the fourth. Trey Phelps, two-out RBI, double in the fifth. The only run and a huge shift on. They almost have four infielders on the right side for O'Shaughnessy, who takes off the plate. A fastball, it's 1-0.
0: This is the most shifty shift I've ever seen.
1: I've seen four on the right before, but Adrian Rodriguez, the shortstop, is playing deep, but where a shortstop would be at double play depth, and everybody else is on the right side. Foul back, tied up with a fastball, it's 1-1. The third baseman, Casey Borba, is where a second baseman would normally be. Temo Becerra, who has a strong arm, I think that's why he's in shallow right. He was a shortstop at Stanford. Is there, and then Ashton Larson guarding the line and deep at first. The 1-1 down low, 2-1. I mean, if Michael O'Shaughnessy were a capable bunter and he bunted it hard, he might end up with a double. There's nobody home.
0: Yeah, it'd be Harrison, and that'd be it.
1: Anthony Pack Jr. might have to make the play, and he's in medium deep left field. The 2-1. Fouled away. And the count 2-2.
0: Well, with O'Shaughnessy struggling like he is, I wouldn't have mind to see him just push one up the third baseline, even if it's just to get one base.
1: The 2-2. Swinging a pop-up, foul territory, third base side. Racing over is Rodriguez, the shortstop, but it ends up on top of the dugout. Only he and the pitcher Harrison would have had a chance. Really, only Harrison would have had a chance at that, but he knew it was getting out of play. And the count remains 2-2.
0: His effort to get to the ball was far less energetic than Rodriguez's, who was rushing all the way from almost behind the bag at second, touching the outfield grass. That's probably a 150-foot run.
1: The 2-2 again. Checks and takes inside. O'Shaughnessy nearly hit by that fastball, just like he was in the second inning. And the count is full.
0: He does crowd the plate. I mean, that front edge is right up against the chalk line.
1: One out, nobody on. Top of the sixth, Georgia batting, leading 1-0. The pitch, breaking ball down low, ball four. They may not be swinging the bat well, but O'Shaughnessy's been on base twice tonight, and that's a third walk now issued by Harrison.
0: Looking down at the Texas dugout.
1: Yeah, and we're going to start seeing a whole bunch of people moving around in their bullpen as the left-handed hitting Ishikawa comes to the plate.
0: I see Cozart grabbing a glove. I think Cozart's going to be the first guy to start throwing.
1: 6 foot, 7 inch yep. freshman. Younger brother of former NC State star Jacob Cozart starting to toss. Ishikawa bats, the left-handed hitter, takes the strike at the knees. It's 0-1. Ishikawa flied to center in the second, reached on catcher's interference of the fourth. He is the only hitter in the Georgia lineup who has not fanned against Harrison tonight. O'Shaughnessy not a threat to run, short lead. Pitch served into shallow left, racing in his pack, still coming, going out the shortstop, Rodriguez, he can't get there, it's a base hit. He has to tackle the ball in shallow left field as O'Shaughnessy scrambles to second, and Georgia has two aboard with one out here of the sixth, leading 1-0.
0: A little surprised with the wind blowing in that Anthony Pack was playing his back as far as he was in left field. This could have been a play he had if he had been playing a little more shallow. But it really was hit into no man's land, and the Bulldogs are in business.
1: Cozart not really getting ready in a hurry, and no mound visit here. So Ryan Wynn is going to face the lefty Harrison. He has punched out twice against the lefty today. 1-0, Georgia leads, threatening in the sixth. This elimination game, first pitch. Fastball strike at the knees at 89, it's 0-1. Ishikawa runs pretty well at first. O'Shaughnessy without great speed at second. Pretty modest lead, being shadowed by Becerra, the second baseman. The pitch. Wynn fouls it back. He had a good rip at a fastball. It's 0-2.
0: Harrison could really use, if he can't get the double play ball, could really use that 11th strikeout.
1: Nothing and two, the count to Wynn. Runners get their lead at first and second. The pitch. Down low. Missed with a fastball there. It's 1-2.
0: And Harrison came off the mound a little awkwardly.
1: Goes all the way around to the back before climbing back on. Heels on the first base side of the rubber. The lefty peers in for the sign from Tinney. He's set. The 1-2. Upstairs, 2-2. Really, he's not peering for the signs of Tinney. He's peering so that he can listen to what's being said from the dugout. Runners get the lead. Infield double play depth up the middle. The 2-2 to Wynn. Outside. Miss of the change of the count is full. Probably not going to be running here because O'Shaughnessy be an easy guy to throw out at third, and Max Wiener, the pitching coach for Texas, is racing out to the mound to talk to Harrison here in this situation. All of a sudden, the pitch count has climbed. He's thrown 20 pitches in this inning. It's 95 on the night now for Harrison. This has to be getting to the end of his outing.
0: 103 he threw against Missouri on May the 15th, 102 against Mississippi State. He's also been over 102 other times.
1: There's a left-handed hitter in the on-deck circle in Brennan Hudson, but Cozart is their best reliever, and he continues to warm. And I would think that he'll be hot if they want to go to him after Wynn.
0: The question is, will he go to him with two out or with one out and more traffic? And now Wes Johnson's coming out of the dugout, and he wants to use a timeout.
1: So the offensive timeout will happen. And now they're going to try and freeze Harrison here. What do you think the message is here? He's talking to the base runners a little bit. Do you think the message is, hey, Ryan, if you could split a gap.
0: Yeah. If you could find open grass beyond the dirt cutout.
1: It makes me wonder, you know, Wes Johnson, great pitching coach. Max Wiener is like one of the rising star pitching coaches in college baseball. I wonder if that's the old pitching coach going, hey, I know what's coming here. Because I would do the same thing at this mound visit. Conferences are over. Runners get their lead first and second. 3-2, one out pitch. Swing and a miss. 11 strikeouts for Harrison, a new career high, two outs.
0: Coach Wiener, greater than Coach Wes Johnson. His meeting was better.
1: That'll bring up Brennan Hudson, who scored the only run for Georgia tonight after drawing a leadoff walk in the fifth. Georgia with a 1-0 lead, threatening here in the top of the sixth. This is the third time in Texas history that they've had three pitchers reach 100 strikeouts now in a year. The last time, 1988. First pitch, the left-handed hitting Hudson is a breaking ball down low. It's 1-0. That was strikeout number 100 on the year for Hudson. In 88, it was Eric Stone, Kirk Dressendorfer, and Preston Watson. 1974, Rich Wortham, Jim Gideon, and Rick Burley. Breaking ball inside, and Hudson spins out of the way. It's 2-0.
0: Got to believe this is the last batter he's going to face.
1: Yeah, with the righty in the on-deck circle, it would seem like that. So Harrison joins Dylan Volantis and Ruger Rijohas this year as guys with 100 strikeouts. The 2-0, he misses down and away in the count 3-0 to Hudson. And I'm with you, John. I don't think he faces Colby Branch with the bases loaded.
0: Cozart's ready.
1: Georgia leads 1-0. Runners at first and second, two outs, top of the sixth. Runners get their lead. Harrison set the 3-0. Outside, ball four, and the bases are loaded. Fourth walk of the night. And all of them over the last three innings from Harrison. And here comes Colby Branch. A strikeout and a sacrifice tonight. And Jim Schlossnagel is going to trudge out to the mound and make a pitching change. Well, he's got to be happy with the results so far from Harrison. But he's going to bring the freshman Sam Cozart into a jam. Georgia leading Texas 1-0, top of the sixth inning, bases loaded, two outs. This call to the bullpen presented by Oscar's Pizza and Sports Grill, home of Big O Pizza and award-winning char-buffed wings. We'll tell you more about the freshman reliever Sam Cozart in a moment. 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
1: One nothing Georgia. They have the bases loaded with two outs at the top of the sixth inning. Elimination game. Winner will take on Oklahoma and need to beat the Sooners twice to get to the Men's College World Series finals. The loser's season will be done. Then after West Virginia eliminated Troy this afternoon 12-0, West Virginia will have to beat North Carolina twice in the Bracket 1 Finals. 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Sam Cozart is on, the 6'7" freshman who looks not like a freshman.
0: Now, these are both going to be old references. For those of you who remember your 80s and 90s baseball, he looks a lot like Jeff Reardon.
1: Yes, only taller.
0: Or if you want to go back even further, if you can imagine Dan Haggerty, the actor who played Grizzly Adams, if he played young Grizzly Adams, this would be the guy to do it.
1: Yeah, I would have gone with Man Mountain Dean, but I think either any of those work.
0: Well, he has been a Man Mountain on the mound this year. A 1.65 ERA, a 6-0 record, 9 saves, 49 innings, 71 strikeouts, 132 opponents batting average.
1: And this will be his first appearance with the bases loaded this year.
0: I mean, this is just elite numbers given the competition he has faced.
1: Great baseball family, son of a coach, former college coach. He steps into a huge situation. This kind of feels like the season's on the line for Texas with them trailing 1-0 in the top of the sixth. Bases loaded, two outs. Colby Branch bats. First pitch up and in. A fastball 94. It's 1-0.
0: Four-seamer that he gets 40% whiff rate on. Cutter, curveball, slider. A true four-pitch mix.
1: Winds and fires, breaking ball over the inside corner, strike.
0: And that was the curveball.
1: Gozart's dad, Craig, was a former head coach at High Point. Here's the 1-1. Fires a fastball by him at 95. It's 1-2.
0: I mean, you're talking about a guy who can get 95, 96. But he can also back down his curve as low as 75.
1: 1-2 the count. Bases loaded, two outs. Georgia looking for more, leading 1-0. Kozar winds and delivers. Called strike three. 95. And he freezes Branch, and Georgia leaves them loaded in the sixth. They still have the lead as we head to the bottom of the sixth inning in this elimination game. Georgia 1, Texas nothing. 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
1: Into the bullpens now, Justin Bird, who finished the fifth, will start the sixth for Georgia. Face the heart of the Texas order with a 1-0 lead. As he starts, Carson Tinney with a breaking ball strike. It's 0-1. Carson Tinney, Anthony Pack Jr., Adrian Rodriguez to face the Georgia relief ace. Winner keeps their season alive and takes on Oklahoma. The loser's season is over. Breaking ball misses low. The count 1-1 to Tinney. Tinney, one of the two Texas hits, just four hits in this game. The difference, a two-out double by Trey Phelps for Georgia in the fifth. That played it the only run so far. The 1-1 swing and a miss and a high heater. And the count 1-2 now to Carson Tinney. The sixth inning is presented by Broncos, Omaha's original fast food, fresh, never frozen, serving hand-cut french fries daily since 1959. The 1-2 upstairs, two balls and two strikes. Wind has been howling in from center field. A great night to be a pitcher. Bird with several deep breaths. Now Roczen delivers and swing and a miss. A hanging breaking ball. Tinney swings through. And a leadoff man gone in the Texas six. Let's pause 10 seconds for station identification on the NCAA Radio Network.
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1: Anthony Pack Jr. bats with one out, nobody on. Last of the sixth inning, Georgia leading Texas 1-0 in an elimination game. Our producer, Chris Perdone, our engineer tonight, Nick Grimm. Justin Bird's first pitch is a strike on the outside corner. It's 0-1. Connor Happer, our reporter at field level, with John Bishop, Mike Farron with you. And Charles Schwab Field in Omaha. Day number five of the Men's College World Series, game 10. The 0-1. Cranked foul off his right instep. Pack is hobbled.
0: Well, we've gone from a battle of number three starters who have given their teams more than they could have asked for to now a battle of arguably the two best relief pitchers on these squads. The advantage for Georgia feels like an old school game here at Charles Schwab Field tonight.
1: Old school by like 2012 standards.
0: Yes, that's
1: there's
0: old
1: no
0: school.
1: Offense.
0: That's old school.
1: The 0-2 up and away, 1-2.
0: But it's not because the ball isn't carrying. They're not getting the ball up in the air much. I mean, no. We've had, what have we had? 21 combined strikeouts?
1: Anthony Pack Jr. in the air to left center field, racing over and making the catch. Shy of the track is the center fielder, Lujo, for out number two.
0: Well, that one had a little carry to it.
1: Two up, two down in the Texas sixth, and here's their hottest hitter, Adrian Rodriguez. And boy, the thing that Dylan Vigue did tonight, that nobody else has really been able to do this postseason, is shut down Rodriguez. He is 0 for 2, flied to center and struck out looking. Now 18 for 29 in the postseason. Batting left-handed, first pitch. The shortstop fouls it back. Had a good pass at a high heater. It's 0-1.

0: Bird rocks and delivers. Swing and a miss. Whoa, off-speed pitch there in the count. 0-2. A splitter.
1: Yeah, it had the spin rate of a splitter.
0: Bird trying to make quick work of the heart of the Texas lineup and keep Georgia in front 1-0. The 0-2. Swinging a grounder to first and past Hudson into right field. A base hit for Rodriguez. And it's bobbled in right field. Rodriguez takes off for second. Black still can't find the handle. And an error on the right fielder puts a tying run in scoring position with two outs.
1: And he actually bobbled it twice. The first bobble was the one that coaxed Rodriguez to take off. If Black is able to pick it up on the second try, he's got to play at second base. But as soon as he bobbled it the second time, there was no chance at Rodriguez. And now Texas, if Mendoza can come up here, Texas could get the run back.
0: Connor Hamper has more from the field.
2: Yeah, and I think Adrian Rodriguez forces the error a bit. He took a hard turn around first and was several feet off the bag by the time it even got to the right fielder, guys.
0: Tying run in scoring position now, Connor, with two outs at the bottom of the sixth for Ethan Mendoza. And the first pitch misses away. It's 1-0.
1: And that is the first error all year against Ryan Black.
0: Mendoza, who dreamed of going to Texas, transferred to them last year from ASU. Dallas area kid. The set. A check of the runner, the 1-0, and liner down the right field line. It'll slice foul and out of play in the count 1-1.
1: Ishikawa and Luhol each have five outfield assists. So if the ball goes to left or to center, maybe there'll be a play. But with two outs, you know that Rodriguez will be off like the wind on contact.
0: Being shaded at second base by Wynn. The pitch, that one driven to right field. Black going back, still going back. He's got it shy of the track, and the inning is over. Texas leaves a man in scoring position. To end the sixth, we head to the seventh in a really tight ball game with the seasons on the line. Georgia 1, Texas nothing. In association with 1620 The Zone, you're listening to the Men's College World Series on the NCAA Radio Network.
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1: One run, two hits, one error on the Georgia Bulldogs. 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It's Black, Phelps, and Jackson, 9-1-2. Here in the seventh, Bulldogs by a run. Cozart's first pitch of the seventh is outside, a breaking ball for ball one. 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Breaking ball in there for a strike, a slider. And it is 1-1. Sam Cozart, in games in which he pitches, Texas is 22-0. But they're going to need to come back to do it. Curveball dropped in for a strike, and it's 1-2. Cozart, who got Texas out of a base-loaded jam in the sixth, now starting his first full inning of relief. A ball and two strikes, the pitch. Line towards center field on the run. Here comes Pendergrass. Diving! And did he complete the catch? Yes, they say he did. Now, when he rolled over after making the catch, the ball came out. Second base umpire Rick Allen pumped the left arm in the air and said out, and we may get a review.
5: Georgia is challenging the call of catch. The play's under review.
1: So Georgia is going to challenge it. They're going to see if he ever did actually have the ball or if he was merely juggling it. We'll watch it again on replay. He's got it. He actually rolls over on his back. He makes the catch moving forward, then rolls over on his back, and as he's holding the glove upward, the ball snow cones and comes out. This should be upheld. Replay reviews are presented by Jay Stinnett Contracting. When storms hit, we have you covered. JSCRestoration.com. They will look at it down underneath the stadium in the replay control center. But I think this will be upheld as an out. It was a late break on the ball by Pendergrass. The wind has been blowing in tonight. A little surprised that the outfielders haven't been at least a little bit more shallow given the conditions. Certainly you respect the power of these two clubs, but the big ballpark playing big tonight. Let's check down with Connor.
2: The thing to watch for here, John, is the ball shifts to the snow clone to the edge of the glove as he's rolling over. So the Georgia dugout is thinking that there's some movement here. And I got to be honest with you, they may be right. Now, the slow-mo replay shows that it comes out of the glove when he makes that final rollover. But there's movement before that, and I think that's what's taking us so long here.
1: It looked to me on first look that he definitely had control inside the glove as he was rolling over on his back. Then when he got to his front side, you saw the snow cone. They're taking an awful long time to look at this.
9: Be a no catch, John.
1: You think it's a no catch?
9: Because you have to actually reach into the glove to remove the ball in order for it to be considered on the exchange. You could do 12 somersaults with a catch, and if you come up on the other side and lose it, the rule, the way it's written, is if you're not actually removing the ball from it, it should be a base hit.
1: Here's the call.
5: After review, the call has been overturned. It is a no catch. The batter runner will remain at first base. Georgia has one challenge remaining.
9: It is one of the more confusing rules, John, in baseball.
1: Right, because on a bang-bang play at first, all the ball has to do is get into the glove for it to count.
9: Yeah, but you have to hold it, though, too, you know, and then they take it out of the glove at the end of it. In something like this, on a batted ball, you could catch the ball in medium deep center field, be running back, run into the fence, crash into the wall, fall backwards, stand up, do a somersault, hold the glove in the air, and the ball falls out, it's no catch.
1: Do we need the NFL to rewrite these rules?
9: Well, this rule has been like this for a long time.
1: Yes, I know, but that's what I'm saying. And I'm saying that sarcastically, knowing how many controversies we had about catches in the NFL. So it's going to be a base hit. It's the third of the night for Georgia. The first for Ryan Black, and he's aboard here to lead off the seventh inning. Here's Trey Phelps, and Phelps hits a bouncing ball against the ship, and it's going to get through for a base hit. Phelps takes a wide turn. He'll retreat back, but going first to third is Ryan Black. They have the overshift on to the right, and Trey Phelps squirts it through the right side, and Georgia's in business with two unusual plays to start the seventh inning.
9: Second hit of the night for Trey Phelps, who had really been scuffling. This one not hit as hard as the double that knocked in the only run of this game, but now Georgia has a chance to take control. 60 miles an hour on that base hit.
1: And all it needed to do with Phelps running was to get to that right side past the dirt cutout, and it was going to be a hit. Here's Jackson. Takes inside for a ball. So now Cozart on two balls that on most nights would be outs is in a jam.
9: And the infield playing back, and I think that's a little interesting here. I mean, they're willing to concede the run for a double play, but this has not been a very good offensive night for anyone.
1: Texas trailing 1-0. The 1-0 to Jackson. Up underneath the arms, ball two. First and third, nobody out, top of the seventh. The pitch called for a strike. 95 mile an hour fastball. Jackson tonight has walked. He's 0-2. 1-0 Georgia. Elimination game in bracket two. 2-1 the count to Jackson. Cozart's pitch. Fouled straight back. He was on top of a splitter. Or was that a...
9: Yeah, it was a splitter. It's fastball splitter mostly from Cozart. Yeah. The splitter is really good. If he makes a mistake with it, I mean, it's 80 miles an hour in the middle of the plate, and guys can hammer it, but it doesn't happen all that often.
1: Two balls, two strikes. In bad need of a strikeout here. The pitch. And he gets it. Swing and a miss. Jackson down on strikes. One out here in the seventh.
9: Good little slider there for out number one.
1: Not that he is a great double play candidate because he hasn't grounded into one this year, but inning-ending double play would be in order if he could punch one on the ground right up the middle to one of the middle infielders. And now Wes Johnson says, hold everything, Leslie Nielsen style, nothing to see here. Actually, there is something to see here, and he wants to tell all of his players about it. Connor, you had something earlier on Trey Phelps you wanted to get to.
2: Well, yeah, I was going to talk about his cleats. Now that the game has tightened up a bit, we're in a pressure situation, it feels less important, but it may be on a ball in the gap. He has Lightning McQueen cleats from the movie Cars, complete all the way to the Rusty's logo on the heels of the shoes there. He replaces the number with his own number one. So Trey Phelps continues to win in the cool factor, guys.
1: And of course, he's famous for wearing the chain with his number around his neck, and it's his base hit that is the difference in this game currently. A two-out double in the fifth. He is on at first. And now here comes Jim Schlossnagel. And we exchange an offensive meeting for a defensive meeting. I would not allow this. If you want to keep your offensive timeouts, that's fine. But if you have an offensive timeout, then it's followed by this. It's an automatic move to the bullpen. That's, in my opinion, that's what it should be. Or get rid of the offensive timeouts.
9: This is starting to get the anything you could do, I could do better in the last two innings of this. So.
1: Or just hold the meeting simultaneously.
9: The good news is that Georgia only has one offensive timeout remaining. So,
1: well, why you need three anyways, beyond me. You know, you got a dugout. You can talk these things over during breaks. But it does accentuate the drama. And drama we have, because one of these teams is headed for home. 1-0 Georgia, top seven, first and third for the Bulldogs. Here's Rylan Luhol, 0-for-3 tonight. Double play in order, but he hasn't grounded into one this year. Cozart ready at the belt, and the pitch is a sky-high fly ball. Shallow left field, going out the shortstop, Rodriguez, and he collides with his teammate, makes the catch. Here comes the run home, the tag, he is safe! Oh, a bang-bang play! We're going to get a review. It was Pack and Rodriguez colliding up the left field line. Rodriguez making the catch. Tagging was Ryan Black. He came home. It looked like the throw had him beat. But the call was safe, and we're going to get a replay review.
0: That was an incredible throw by Adrian Rodriguez. After the collision with Anthony Pack Jr., generally the left fielder is going to make that play, and I don't think Black goes if the two don't collide. But Rodriguez recovered and fired an absolute seed to the plate. You're right, the throw beat him. Is he safe? He is. This is going to be confirmed. Ooh. As Ryan Black just got his left hand in as Carson Kinney tried to tag him on his chest. He couldn't get the glove to the front hand in time. It's going to be 2-0. And you know what? Part of that is a shame, just from the sense that that throw from Adrian Rodriguez was incredible, that it was on the money like that. After bumping into the outfielder to do that, unreal.
1: One more question I have for you, Mike. Could they also want to look to see if he left early?
0: Well, that could be something. They could check for timing on that. It didn't look in real time like he did.
1: But that is a heck of a catch. He snow cones the baseball, getting hit from the backside, and then fires a one-hop bullet to home plate.
0: We just got to look at the grip he had. He had a palm ball grip. It wasn't even like he could rip a four-seamer. Incredible. Yeah, we just saw the whole replay. Black was definitely left on time. That was just a great throw, but it's not going to matter in the end.
1: And remember how Black reached to start the inning.
0: Mm-hmm.
1: On a shallow pop-up to center, originally ruled a catch. It was overturned by replay. And this run could be just the insurance that Georgia's been looking for. All our insurance runs presented by the Durham Museum, where Omaha's history comes alive in the iconic Union Station, one block south of the Old Market. They're taking a long look at this, but it sure looks to me that hand got in there, because if the tag is on the hand, he's out.
0: Yeah.
1: But he couldn't get the glove over to the hand side, so he tried to get him up on the high chest shoulder area, and it sure looked to me as if that hand got in there with the oven mitt.
0: And it's not like Tinney did anything wrong, right? Like, he's trying to get the ball. Like, the hand got to the spot before Tinney could get the glove to it, and that's what led to it.
1: Here we go, I believe, as Billy Van Raphorst is cupping his ear right now. Here we go.
5: After review, the call in the field is confirmed. The runner is safe. Texas has no challenges remaining.
0: Let me tell you what, there have been two really good calls on plays by the umpire, Rick Allen and Billy Van Raphorst, on throws that beat runners that they stayed with. And Van Raphorst called out Jim Schlossnagel to talk to him after that, I think maybe to give him a little bit more explanation, to let him know he's also out of challenges. And I don't know if Van Raphorst is saying, like, listen, you can still use a crew chief review if you need something. But boy, Billy Van Raphorst got a great look at that. That's not an easy call when the throw beats the runner.
1: No, it's not. But again, the fact that Rodriguez, A, got pummeled from behind making the catch, he snow cones the ball, then realizing he needs to throw, essentially throws a palm ball on one hop to home plate. It's almost a shame it's not an out, just based on the athleticism of the play. But also credit Ryan Black for being as athletic and as quick as he is. A bang-bang play at the plate. Now two challenges gone for Texas, and it's an important run. Now 2-0 Georgia. If Georgia comes back through this bracket and gets to the finals, they're going to appeal to third to see if the runner went early. And the call is okay. No.
9: So this is going to be a separate review, and that's what Billy Van Ramphorst was talking to Jim Schlossnagel about.
5: Texas is challenging the call of safe that the runner did tag up. That play is under review.
1: Now, wait, they're out of challenges.
9: Okay, well, that's what Wes Johnson's going to say. And Billy Van Ramphorst is going to tell him that this is going to be a crew chief review. That would be my guess as to what's going to happen, is that he misspoke, right? Yeah. But technically, I think you have to appeal to the base before you can ask to review the appeal, sure. Right? So if Texas had done that before challenging the play at home plate, they would have considered everything together. Now, we were just talking about catch, no catch, right? And you have to be able to pull the ball out of the glove for it to be a catch or a no catch, like the play before where he tumbles
1: right.
9: And it pops out of the glove. In this case, on a pop-up like that, all the ball has to do is begin to enter the glove. It doesn't have to be secured before the runner takes off. So this is going to be an easy confirmation.
1: Absolutely, because we just saw a replay on the big screen here, and clearly Black did not leave. Actually, Rodriguez is starting to lower the glove to his exchange hand to make the throw. Well, this should be a pretty easy call here.
5: After review, the call in the field is confirmed. The runner's safe. He did tag up. Texas has no challenges remaining.
9: Yeah, and the part of this, John, to just keep in mind is I think you did a great explanation there on Black, is that the reason why he took off when he did was because of the collision. You don't generally see a guy tag up.

0: You wonder if Pack makes the catch, assuming Rodriguez isn't in his path. I don't think Black tags up, because then all of Pack's momentum is coming home, and it's a much easier throw.
1: And I think if Pack peels out and Rodriguez makes that catch with no collision, I think he holds too.
0: Pitch is outside.
1: It's just kind of an unfortunate break for Texas. You've got two guys that are trying to make a play.
0: Correct. Three balls and no strikes now on O'Shaughnessy, and Cozart trying to settle it down here. Texas now down 2-0. Runner at first, two out. O'Shaughnessy has been aboard twice tonight. The pitch. And he's walked again. So you wonder after that lengthy delay if Cozart, and just shaken by the fact that, honestly, the ball's hit in this inning, he should be back in the dugout. No one should have reached. It's not like they pummeled him around the yard, but that's the thing about baseball. You don't have to hit him 100 miles an hour to make him count. Now, first and second, here's Ishikawa. Reached on an error on the catcher's interference and singled in the sixth, takes a strike. All the drama of an elimination game playing out before us here at Charles Schwab Field. 2-0 Georgia. The pitch fouled back by Ishikawa, and it's nothing and two. Boy, this would be back-breaking if Ishikawa could find some grass. The 0-2 pitch, and he just reaches for it, hits a looping liner that'll be caught by Temo Becerra. A crazy inning for Georgia yields one run on two hits and two left. And we head to the seventh inning stretch presented by the American Physical Therapy Association of Nebraska. 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Georgia 2, Texas nothing. 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
0: Back to Omaha, bottom of the seventh. It is 2-0 Georgia. And to go and clarify the play that allowed Ryan Black to reach to lead off the seventh. Here is the rule on the catch from the NCAA rule book. In establishing the validity of the catch, the fielder shall demonstrate complete control of the ball and that the release of the ball is voluntary and intentional. Only two

0: circumstances may be interpreted as creating a voluntary and intentional release. One, when the momentum of the catch is complete, i.e. the fielder has reversed direction and is running the ball back towards the infield, or when the fielder is reaching for the ball to make a throw. So based on the rule, the replay review was correct, because as Pendergrass was diving and rolling over, the ball snow coned and then came out. He was neither running it back to the infield or running it somewhere else, nor was he making a voluntary move to remove the ball from the glove. Hopefully we've interpreted that correctly for everyone.
1: Well, I think it's, I mean, you nailed it. I mean, that's the rule. And it's one that the ground can cause a fumble in baseball is what it amounts to.
0: Yeah. The 1-0 to Temo Becerra. Texas down 2-0, and there's a strike. Becerra was robbed of a diving catch by Black. And now we get a beach ball. Temo Becerra 0 for 2. You got Becerra, Larson, and Borba due up here for Texas. They have been held to just 3 hits. The crazy thing about this game, as we bat here in the bottom of the 7th, we have 7 combined hits. Georgia has left 9 on base, Texas 5. So there's been traffic despite the lack of hitting. The 1-1 hit pretty well in the air to left, but against this breeze, she ain't going nowhere. Fly ball to Ishikawa, and it's out. Probably wouldn't have got out anyway, even on a day where it was more conducive to hitting. It was 35 degrees off the bat, 96. The exit velocity might have gone a little deeper, but it still would have been an out.
1: Yeah, that was... it was a really good swing by Borman, but he didn't quite square it up.
0: And now Georgia begins counting outs. Winner of this game to face Oklahoma. Loser, season is over. Sooners only needing to win once in the next 2 days to clinch a bid to the College World Series final for the second time in 4 years. Ashton Larson walked in the 5th. Pitch cut on and missed, and he just lost his elbow guard swinging through that fastball by Justin Bird. Since entering the game in the 5th, Bird has only allowed 1 base runner.
1: Yeah, 2-out single in the 6th is it.
0: The 0-2. 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Two nothing Georgia. Bottom of the 7th. The 0-2 pitch. Hit on the ground, diving smother, flip to first, and it's in time. Brennan Hudson just smothered the baseball, diving to his right, and Bird over to cover, and they get Larson at first.
1: But great recovery from Hudson. As that ball popped away, he didn't panic. He scrambled after it. He knew that Bird was there. Bird was doing what a pitcher's supposed to do, cover on anything to the right side. And just made a perfect feed.
0: And so 2 outs. Here's Borba. Borba with 1 of the 3 Texas hits. That came with 2 outs in the 2nd. The pitch is rolled on the ground to short. Up with it is Branch. Across the diamond in time. And a 1-2-3 inning for Justin Bird. And the Bulldogs 6 outs away from moving on in this year's College World Series. We are through 7. Georgia 2, Texas nothing. In association with 1620 The Zone, you're listening to the Men's College World Series on the NCAA Radio Network.
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3: Top of the eighth, 2-0 Georgia. Bulldogs looking to add to their lead and put Texas away. Ryan Wynn will lead things off against Sam Cozart, who deals a first pitch breaking ball strike. 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Sign up for their fall ball leagues at ubanebraska.com. Cozart's pitch outside. Wynn was showing bunt, or at least pulled the bat off his shoulder. Not so much a show as he just pulled his bat off the shoulder. He struck out three times tonight, all three against Luke Harrison, who struck out a career-high 11. But stands to be the losing pitcher tonight, and Cozart, into his wine, stumbles and does not release the ball.
4: Well, that'll be a ball.
3: Yep. He comes set, then turns, and something happened with his back foot. He didn't like the way it was planted. Maybe he was off center on the rubber. So it's now 2-1, now 2-2 with a swing and a miss. Obviously, if a runner's on base, it's a balk.
4: Am I right? That's the second time we've seen something like that happen here. There was another pitcher that stumbled on the rubber with men on base. It was called a balk.
3: Yeah.
4: I'm trying to think what it was.
3: 2-2 the count.
4: Was it the Troy, West Virginia game, the first one maybe?
3: Pitch. Called strike three. Cozart blew him away with a fastball, looking. So Ryan Wynn. Where's the golden sombrero? That's the third strikeout by Cozart. And here's Brennan Hudson. Hudson has walked twice, scored the game's first run in the fifth on the two-out double by Trey Phelps in the fifth. And that run safe at home, presented by SEI. You're always safe with a security solution from Security Equipment Incorporated. Breaking ball for a strike. 0-1 to Hudson. Despite only four hits, Georgia has stranded nine. But at least two made it all the way home. And that's the difference in the ball game. There's a strike. It's nothing and two. Plenty of room up the third base line as Borba almost playing shortstop with the shift on against the left-handed Brennan Hudson, the 0-2. Called strike three. 96 on the corner. Two up, two down in the eighth. Texas coming up in their half of the eighth will have 9-1-2. I'm going to make a prediction that Pendergrass is going to be trying to bunt.
4: We may see a pinch hitter for Pendergrass to start the eighth, I would think.
3: And that's the other possibility. Here's the pitch. Good slider on the outside corner for a strike. And the tarps are off in left field.
4: Do you have less issue with the tarps than the beach balls?
3: I don't mind. Well, they're not disrupting the game. They're not throwing trash on the field.
4: They're waving their shirts.
3: So?
4: It's distracting.
3: No, it's not. They're not in the batter's eye. If they were in the batter's eye,
4: I mean, it's distracting to the fans. Everybody's looking at them.
3: Well, stop looking at them. Watch the game. Here's the 1-1. Fouled back.
4: Get off your phone and pay attention.
5: Yeah.
4: I mean, they are really cranking those shirts around.
3: They are, but it's a little chilly tonight to be doing that.
4: So wait a second. Now, when you take your shirt off as part of Tarps Off, I've participated in it. Is that like the tarp pull then? Is that what it is?
3: I don't know where the term came from or who came up with it. Here's the 1-2. Ball is high. I mean, it started at an Oklahoma State football game where they famously don't use tarps.
4: Well, the Cardinals had a game this year with a bunch of, it was a club team for a college, and I can't remember who it was, that they did it, and that's when it started getting attention in baseball. The Cardinals all bought them tickets to come back the next night, and then all the kids came at the clubhouse, too.
3: The 2-2 is swung on and missed, a foul tip into the catcher's mitt, and a 3-strikeout inning for Sam Cozart. But Texas needs to get something going. We go to the bottom of the 8th, Georgia 2. And Texas nothing from 1620 The Zone in the NCAA Radio Network. This is the Men's College World Series.
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3: Time running out on Texas, just 6 outs to go. And to Mike Farron's prediction, we will have a pinch hitter for Darian Pendergrass. It is Josh Livingston. Livingston will hit for Pendergrass in the 9 hole. There's a strike taken.
4: Grad transfer from Wichita State. He was an all-conference performer there.
3: 228 average, 18 for 79. The pitch bends inside. They want to appeal. No swing. He's got 4 home runs, 21 runs driven in. Wind has been blowing in tonight. It has not been a home run conducive night. We have had no home runs in this game. The 1-1 is swung on, hit pretty well to right, but it's going to be right at Ryan Black, who backs up on the track and makes the catch for the first out. Should we have a home run, it would be presented by Cracklin' Kirks. Fireworks, more bang for your hard-earned buck. 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Hit well, but right at Ryan Black. So here's Aiden Robbins. Only one base runner to reach against Justin Bird. Big swing and a miss. 0-1.
4: Well, these are the guys Texas really needs to do at the top of the order, and it's been pretty quiet for this group tonight.
3: The 0-1, big swing and a miss, strike 2.
4: Robbins, Tinney, Pack, Rodriguez have just 2 hits and a walk. in 12 plate appearances.
3: The 0-2 outside. Robbins lined a ball at third that Trey Phelps caught into foul territory. That was off of Bird. It would not have been a hit, but it was well hit. The 1-2 pitch is back up the middle, a base hit. Aiden Robbins reaches with one out. In our eighth inning, presented by the Ultimate Baseball Academy. Sign up for their fall ball leagues at ubanebraska.com. Tying run comes to the plate in the form of Carson Tinney. That's only the second Texas hit since the second inning.
4: I mean, Georgia's pitching has done a tremendous job.
3: Yes, they have.
4: Three runners have reached second, but only one since the first.
3: Here's Tinney, who has one of the hits. That was in the first. Takes a strike on the outside corner. That was one of Texas's best chances tonight. They had two on with only one out. Here's the 0-1. Did he go? Yes. Doesn't matter. It was a called strike by home plate umpire Billy Van Raphorst. But against Dylan Vigu, Rodriguez, the hottest hitter in this tournament, flew out to center, and Mendoza struck out.
4: That's the only time they've had two men on base at the same time tonight of the Longhorns.
3: No balls, two strikes, the pitch. Called strike three. I hesitated only because Van Raphorst just stuck his arm out as if he was directing traffic and didn't. Normally, well, they kind of follow through with the punch out.
4: Well, Jackson dropped it. I think that's the other part.
3: Okay.
4: And so, you know, it was a fastball on the outer third, and it had a lot of the plate, but Jackson didn't receive it cleanly.
3: So Tinney has struck out three times tonight. Here's Anthony Pack. One on, two out. Texas running out of time. Bottom of the eighth, 2-0 Georgia. The pitch by Bird swung on and missed.
4: That pitch has been a problem tonight for Anthony Pack Jr., whether it's been Justin Bird or it's been Dylan Vigu. The back foot slider he has not been able to lay off very often.
3: Pack walked, stole a base in the first. 0-2 tonight.
4: He's somebody that can get it through the breeze down the right field line if you make a mistake.
3: The pitch. Outside.
4: I mean, that's kind of what Texas needs right now, is they need Justin Bird to hang a slider and for Anthony Pack Jr. to yank it into the bullpen.
3: And remember, Bird has allowed 12 home runs this year.
4: And Pack hit one into the left field bullpen yesterday the other way, although the conditions were much different.
3: One ball, one strike, the pitch. Too far inside. 2-1.
4: We know that that video board in right field can knock down the wind a little bit. That's going to be Texas's best chance probably at this point, is getting him to get one up that's about scoreboard high, and it gets knocked down and find a way into the Georgia bullpen.
3: Wind blowing straight in from center. The 2-1 pitch. Missed low. 3-1.
4: And whether it's him or Adrian Rodriguez who's in the on-deck circle, one of those guys could be capable of it. But if Pack can reach, it would put the go-ahead run at the plate.
3: Three balls, one strike. Bird. Fastball up. Ball four. And the tying runs are on base now for Adrian Rodriguez. Rodriguez with a hit tonight in every game of this NCAA tournament. Adrian Rodriguez has had at least two hits. He is 19 for 30 in the postseason. He had the slashing opposite field double. That was the game-winning difference in a 4-4 tie against Oregon in the Super Regionals. If he could do the exact same thing here, he might be able to tie this game.
4: Now, Bird's starting to get deep into this outing. He has gone five innings. That was back at the beginning of May against Mizzou. But he came in the fifth inning of this game. And really, he's done an exceptional job out of the Georgia bullpen to this point. Their pitching has been great. We talk a lot about their offense this year. They have a very deep collection of arms. And Troy Tulowitzki is going to use an offensive timeout because we have to have back-to-back timeouts in this game.
3: Just building the drama. Today's broadcast of the Men's College World Series on the NCAA Radio Network is intended solely for the private, non-commercial use of our audience. Any reproduction, retransmission, or other use of this broadcast without the express written consent of the NCAA and Westwood One is strictly prohibited. Timeouts are done. 2-0 Georgia. Two out, bottom of the eighth. Good speed on the base paths. Robbins, the runner at second. Pack, the runner at first. They are the tying runs. Elimination game in Omaha. Adrian Rodriguez, the hottest Texas hitter this postseason at the plate. Here's the pitch. Swung on and missed.
4: Well, he was trying to untie the game on that swing, and I don't blame him. You know, take a shot. He just got a breaking ball first pitch.
3: No balls and a strike. Rodriguez has two home runs in this postseason. He has five this year. Bird's 0-1 pitch. Missed low, ball two, or ball one.
4: That hand issue is one of the reasons why the power's been down. He has real power. That's the reason why he's hitting in the middle of this lineup.
3: 1-1 one strike. Bird looks back at second and brings it home. Hit on the ground towards first. It's gobbled up by Hudson. He'll take it to the bag to retire the side. And Rodriguez slowly walks back towards the dugout. It could have been his last at-bat of the season. We head to the ninth. Georgia leads Texas 2-0 in an elimination game in Omaha. 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
3: 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John Bishop, Mike Farron, Connor Happer with you from Charles Schwab Field in Omaha. 2-0 Georgia. It's Black, Phelps, Jackson. It was Ryan Black's looping, dying single into center field, initially caught by Darian Pendergrass, that was overruled as a no catch, that started the rally, that added an important insurance run in the seventh. As he swings through this offering from Cozart, nothing in two. 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You're always safe with a security solution from Security Equipment Incorporated. The 0-2 swung on and fouled at the plate. It'll stay alive. 0-2. 22-0 are the Georgia Bulldogs when Sam Cozart pitches.
4: Well, he pitches when they have the lead for the most part. This is a little different situation.
3: Yes, it is.
4: From Texas coming in with his team down 1-0 at that point. He's done a nice job out of the pen. The pitching for Texas hasn't been the issue tonight.
3: No. This one's lined back up the middle sharply for a base hit. Second hit. This one, no replay necessary, as Ryan Black is 2-for-4. Let's pause 10 seconds for station identification. In association with 1620 The Zone, this is the NCAA Radio Network.
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3: Trey Phelps. We wondered aloud in the pregame show if he could contribute something to the Georgia offense. He has been very quiet in this tournament and in Omaha. Big swing and a miss. Phelps delivered the RBI double in the fifth. He singled in the seventh. I would say he has done his job. The 0-1 pitch. He pops up a bunt. Cozart dives and makes the catch. They throw to first to try to double off the runner. He is safe. And that time, no replay necessary as he caught it. It was snow coning in his glove. He rolled over on his back, but got up to his knees to try to throw and double off the runner. Heck of an athletic play from a 6'6", 260-pound linebacker.
4: You know, and it looked like he had to make sure that he had it. It took, had a little trouble getting it out of his glove. Couldn't get much on the throw. But Black wasn't sure whether or not he'd caught it and was probably about 30 feet off the base before he had to scramble back ahead of that throw.
3: So one out. Here's Jackson. And Jackson takes a strike. Jackson 0-for-3 with a walk in the fourth. Just one hit in this College World Series for Daniel Jackson, but it was a home run. However, it did come in a losing effort last night. Swung on and missed at a breaking ball. And it's 0-2.
4: You know, I wonder if they send Black here on a two-strike pitch, thinking that Jackson's going to get a breaking ball in an effort to try and get him into scoring position, just to try and create a little extra insurance here.
3: Cozart not really paying much attention to him. And then, of course, right after I say that, he turns to first and throws a soft toss over there.
4: I'm assuming Max Wiener was thinking with me, too, that with two strikes that they might be more likely to go. I mean, scoring a guy from first tonight probably isn't going to happen.
3: No.
4: Of course, I'll say that, and Jackson will hit a two-run homer or something like that. But
3: here's the pitch. It's bounced in the dirt. Black was leaning. Tinney came up with it. No throw.
4: He started to go, and he stopped. And I think his momentum had been going to second base. If he had taken off right away, I think there's a good chance that Black would be in scoring position. I mean, that was, if you're not going to run there because he bluffed going, at least that ball gets in the dirt. You've got to take second, even though it didn't get very far away from Tinney.
3: A ball and two strikes. Cozart's pitch. Swing and a miss. Third strikeout of Daniel Jackson. And since Cozart came in the sixth, that's six strikeouts.
4: 17 strikeouts overall for Texas pitching in a game they're losing 2-0 in ninth.
3: Shades of 2013 all over again tonight with the wind blowing in.
4: But this has been some tremendous pitching.
3: Oh, absolutely. No question.
4: Both starters did way more than we could have anticipated, and both relief aces have been dynamite.
3: It's just been the little breaks here and there that have been the difference in this game for Georgia, as this one's bounced out of play by Rylan Luhol. Luhol had the sacrifice fly in the seventh. It was a pop-up down the left field line that Adrian Rodriguez, the shortstop, and Anthony Pack, the left fielder, converged on. It was the shortstop Rodriguez that caught it with Pack colliding into his back. This one's going to be popped up, hit in the air pretty well to left field. But in this ballpark tonight, no catch and whoa. Coming over, Mansoor, the new center fielder, maybe not communicating with his teammate, makes the catch to retire the side. So one hit, one left. Texas down to their final three outs. They'll have Mendoza, Becerra, and Larson due up. It's 2-0 Georgia. 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
3: Bottom of the ninth, season on the line for both of these teams. Georgia leading 2-0. Here's Ethan Mendoza, and he takes a breaking ball in the outside corner for a strike. Mendoza 0-3 tonight. He has five hits here in Omaha, but it's been hard to get hits tonight. Just four for Texas. The 0-1, swung on, popped up, foul ground. The wind should grab this and send it out of play. The lowest number of runs scored in a Georgia game this year is 3. A 2-1 victory over Auburn on May the 15th. For an offense that has hit 178 home runs and has averaged over 9 runs a game. But they're winning a pitcher's duel tonight. This one is popped up on the infield. Should be an easy play. Wynn calling off his first baseman, makes the catch, and there's one out in the ninth inning. Presented by Pint 9 Brewing Company in La Vista, Nebraska, celebrating 9 years of pouring Pint 9.
4: Leadoff walk in the fifth inning. Two-out double from Trey Phelps. Single thanks to an overturn by the umpires to lead off the seventh. Sac fly to the shortstop. Those are the two runs for the powerful Georgia offense tonight, and they're two outs away from making it enough. The deepest pitching staff that Wes Johnson's had.
3: The pitch, strike, and doing it with two pitchers, which means they would have used four pitchers this entire tournament.
4: But they will have used their best four.
3: Absolutely.
4: If they can survive tonight.
3: They're two outs from doing it. Becerra, 0-3, the 0-1. Wide with a breaking ball, it's 1-1. He was robbed of a leadoff hit in the second on a diving catch by Ryan Black. Texas needs one on to bring the tying run to the plate, but on a night where the wind's blowing in, good luck. The excuse me swing, foul, back to the screen, it's 1-2. And Justin Bird has been absolute nails here. He came in with one on, nobody out in the fifth. And has shut down the horns. The 1-2. Fastball outside, 2-2. Georgia fans booing. They wanted the called third strike. Oklahoma awaits the winner. Tomorrow night, 6 o'clock, local time. The 2-2 is lined towards right. Backing up is Ryan Blackwood. Started in, maybe misread it just a little bit, but he makes the catch, and there's two out.
4: That ball was hit fairly hard, and Black almost overran it. And then, you know, going to his right, had to back up and caught it off to his left.
3: I apologize. That is Luhol. Luhol has moved over into right. Newman has taken over in center. Ishikawa is still in left. So it was Ryland Luhol who's moved to right field here for the ninth inning. Now Ashton Larson, last man standing for the Horns. Down two runs, two outs in the ninth. Pitch outside, ball one. He's 0 for 2 tonight with a walk in the fifth. He led off the inning with a walk. That's what chased Dylan Vigue. And enter Justin Bird. The 1-0. Fastball right down the middle for strike one. Georgia seeking their 53rd win of the year. The 1-1 is lined foul. One ball, two strikes.
4: You know, John, even with the wind blowing in, there have just not been a whole lot of balls that have been hit hard tonight. I think it speaks. This is less about the conditions and more about outstanding pitching for two teams.
3: I don't know how many exit velocities of over 100 we've seen.
4: I don't remember any.
3: One ball, two strikes, Birch pitch, high, ball two.
4: It got me thinking because that line drive foul by Larson was 99 miles an hour, and that might be the hardest hit ball we've seen tonight.
3: Two balls, two strikes, two out, nobody aboard. Georgia one pitch away. Swung on and missed. He struck him out. And the Bulldogs are headed to the Bracket 2 finals. The most prolific offense in college baseball wins a pitcher's duel. 2-0 Georgia.
4: The offense got all the credit all year for Georgia, and rightfully so, John. They were dynamite. But we said it a couple of times. This is the deepest pitching staff they've had in the 3 years that Wes Johnson has been here. That's a big reason why they were able to win the SEC regular season and tournament. And now they find themselves in a position where they have to beat conference rival Oklahoma twice to get a chance to play for their first national championship since 1990.
3: And what a performance by Justin Bird. Five innings, two hits, one walk, four strikeouts, zero runs, 46 strikes on 62 pitches.
4: Incredible. Great performance from him. Great start from Dylan Vigue. And a disappointing finish to a really good season for a very good Texas team. And a lot of credit to Luke Harrison, who has been part of this program for 5 years, who had a career night starting this game for the Longhorns. They just couldn't get anything going offensively. There were just four pitchers in this game, and all of them were outstanding. They were on their A game. They made every pitch they needed to.
3: Final score, Georgia 2, Texas nothing. We'll be back with your post-game show coming up in just a moment. Actually, it looks like with Trey Phelps being interviewed right now. We might get him, so we'll keep it right here. We'll keep it right here. We're fine. We're fine, guys. I don't want him to wait because I know he wants to celebrate with his teammates. 2-0 Georgia. It was Phelps's double with two outs in the fifth that plated the first run of the game. And then Phelps also factored in into the inning that scored the insurance run in the seventh. The final totals, two runs, five hits, one error for Georgia. Texas, no runs, four hits, one error. 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An exciting ball game here tonight. It's sad to see either of these teams go. They have been great baseball teams all season long. They both played a fine ball game tonight. It's just Georgia had one more timely hit. And, yeah, maybe the gods helped just a little bit. That catch, no catch that was overturned. And then the heads-up play by Ryan Black to tag on the shallow fly ball down the left field line that was caught by the shortstop, Adrian Rodriguez. And Rodriguez being collided into from behind by Anthony Pack still made a great throw. But Black slide beat the tag. And with that, we'll send it downstairs. Connor is with Trey Phelps.
0: That's right, John, with Trey Phelps tonight. 2-for-5, RBI double in the top of the fifth. Got you guys going a little bit. Let's go through that at bat first. So that's a big hit in the game. Did it feel big in the moment?
15: Yeah, 100%. I mean, as a leader, one of the few leaders that we have, God's always looking at me for my energy. So just being able to keep my composure, kind of whether things are going my way or not, and good things are going to happen when I'm in a good headspace.
0: It felt like a nip and tuck game just all night long, man. Just take me through the emotions of it and how tight it was.
15: Yeah, I mean, it's no secret how good Texas is on the mound and in the box. And I think, I mean, our pitchers have done a phenomenal job on the mound this whole tournament, being able to keep us in games. I mean, that's the first time we went to the bullpen all tournament. So just being able to have a staff like that against no matter who we're playing with the lineup we have, and we're going to get going at some point. I know we're going to be good.
0: I was just going to ask you about Vigue and Bird. I mean, what can you say about those guys tonight?
15: Yeah, just doing what they work so hard to do all the time. I mean, it's like you go in, you see them at home all the time. It's like they're doing their stuff in the cages. They're doing their stuff outside, and it's like they work harder than the normal pitcher. And see, coming in just to see Vigue do that was special. It was really special.
0: People might have thought that you guys would have had a hard time winning a game like this, a 2-0 game. What does it say about you that you can?
15: I think it attests to our level of focus. We do a really good job of focusing from 1 through 9, whether we're in a 10-9 ball game, whether we're in a 1-0 ball game. You just have to be able to see who can focus longer and play better. And whoever can focus the longest, I think, usually wins, especially when there's two great teams like that.
0: Not much power tonight, but enjoy the sour power, man.
15: Thank you. I appreciate it.
0: Trey Phelps, guys, back to you.
3: 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And the Bulldogs are moving on 2-0. 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
3: Alongside Mike Farron, I'm John Bishop. Good ball game tonight. if you love pitching and defense, and you had plenty of pitching tonight between these two teams, Georgia pitching struck out 12, and Texas pitching struck out 17. And you got most of that from two guys tonight who were working on a very short leash. Luke Harrison for Texas and Dylan Vigue from Georgia. In fact, after the first batter, the bullpen got up for Georgia. And then Vigue settled down, got two of the most prolific batters this postseason in the Texas lineup with two on and nobody out, Rodriguez and Mendoza. And then after that, Dylan Vigue went to work. At one point had struck out five batters in a row. He ended with eight strikeouts tonight, then turned the ball over to Justin Bird. And all Bird did was scatter two hits, one walk. He struck out four and shuts out Texas 2-0. So the Bulldogs have made it, even though they're coming through the loser's bracket to this point, having used only four pitchers. But to your point, Mike Farron, these were the four best arms that they have. So now my question for you is this. As they go to face Oklahoma tomorrow night with their season on the line, Oklahoma doesn't have to win tomorrow, but certainly they'd love to. What does it do for Georgia? How do they set up pitching-wise? How do you think they pitch it against the Sooners?
4: Yeah, I mean, I think you're probably going to see Matt Scott. I mean, he's got a lot of experience as a starter. He was a starter for a couple of years at Stanford before transferring in, and he was up last night. I think you're going to see a lot of him. I think you'll see a lot of just about every other reliever. I can't imagine Aoki's going to be able to go. So I don't think you'll be able to see him in that game. But I would think that those are the guys that you're going to see. Volchko probably isn't available. I guess he pitched on Saturday, right? So you're talking Sunday, Monday, Tuesday, 3 days rest. Maybe they can get an inning out of him. But it's going to have to be John Holstaff. And I think you're going to see whoever starts the game, somebody's going to be up in the bullpen almost immediately as soon as there's a base runner, much like there was tonight. It's just the Vigue settled things down after that.
3: Do you think Volchko, if Georgia wins tomorrow, would be in line to start the winner take all?
4: That's a good question. I mean, he threw a fair amount of pitches.
3: Yeah.
4: But it wasn't like he threw 130 the other night. So I think, yeah, there is that possibility. But they're going to have to just do whatever they can to win tomorrow night, and they can deal with Thursday. What day was it? Thursday.
3: I will give you an advanced look at the forecast. We normally don't do this, but tomorrow it's going to be mostly cloudy. It's going to be much warmer than we've had this week, but the winds are going to be gusty. It's going to start out of the south, but by the time Oklahoma and Georgia play tomorrow night, the winds are supposed to shift out of the west-northwest 15 to 20 miles an hour in the afternoon, with gusts as high as 37 miles an hour, which means the wind will be blowing out, which means we could have a big offensive day given Georgia's pitching situation, not knowing what Oklahoma necessarily is going to do at this point with their number three guy. But if you're looking at it from a Georgia perspective, a team that's used to playing big run games, the weather might be conducive to exactly that.
4: Yeah, and Oklahoma is going to throw another freshman tomorrow night. They are going to have another right-hander going, and he is maybe not the same stuff that the first two have had, but certainly is poised enough. So that's Oklahoma's best chance to win. So if Georgia can get to him early, we could see a Game 7 on the side of the bracket.
3: This will be our last night together, Mike, as you'll be headed back home tomorrow morning. But I want to get your thoughts on what we might see in the first game tomorrow. West Virginia having to come back through the loser's bracket. North Carolina is going to go with their number three guy at least to start. But, of course, we always know that Caden Glauber is waiting and ready to go in that bullpen.
4: Yeah, Folger Boas is experienced, but he has not pitched in since the regional round. Listen, I think that's going to be a very similar game to the first one. I think Chancecola would not be surprised if he starts for West Virginia. He only threw 34 pitches in his first outing in game one against Troy. I think you will probably see him start against North Carolina, and I think Carolina will get to their A guy, specifically Glauber, as soon as they can, with the idea that if they lose, they'll have Jason DeCaro waiting in the wings for a Game 7 on the bracket.
3: So that's what we have set up tomorrow, 1 o'clock local time, 2 o'clock Eastern, West Virginia, North Carolina. North Carolina is 2-0. If they win, they advance to the CWS Finals. West Virginia must win to force a winner-take-all Thursday game. And then tomorrow night, 6 o'clock local time, 7 o'clock Eastern, it will be Oklahoma versus Georgia. Oklahoma is in the 2-0 driver's seat. Georgia must win to force a game on Thursday. Final score tonight, Georgia 2, Texas nothing. Mike Farron, it's always great to work with you, my friend.
4: Pleasure's
3: I'm so
4: mine.
3: Glad you're able to get here and help us out. All your great work all season long on the This Week in College Baseball podcast and, of course, on ESPN. And always love working with
4: you. It's always a pleasure for me, too. It's always great to work with one of your great friends. You are one of my closest ones, and I really appreciate being a part of this. This is a lot of fun. And, you know, I love this event. I love being in Omaha. And so I'm grateful that I've been given the opportunity the last 4 years.
3: Stay tuned for those of you watching or listening in on Sirius XM Channel 84. Mike's going to be rejoining the post-game show, which will be coming up after we sign off here on our broadcast. So you'll be able to hear a little bit more of Mike's analysis before he heads back to Arizona. All right. Final score, 2-0 Georgia. We'll be back with the post-game highlights right after this. From 1620 The Zone and the NCAA Radio Network, this is the Men's College World Series.
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3: 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It was a scoreless pitcher's duel between Luke Harrison and Dylan Vigue. Harrison had struck out 8 through 3 innings, first player to do that in a Men's College World Series game since Kumar Rocker of Vanderbilt in 2021. Meanwhile, Dylan Vigue struck out 8 through 4 innings. At one point, had struck out 5 in a row. But we get to the fifth. A leadoff walk of Brennan Hudson. He is sacrificed to second by Colby Branch. Then Ryan Black bounces into a fielder's choice. So two out. Trey Phelps, who had only had 3 hits the entire NCAA tournament, came up with 2 outs in the fifth.
4: No score, man at third, 2 outs for Georgia, top of the fifth. Trey Phelps lines it into left field. It's a base hit, and Georgia takes the lead. Trey Phelps digging for second. The throw is not in time. A swim move, slide to the back of the bag. And the energetic third baseman has given Georgia the lead with a huge hit. He was due, John, and he delivers in a big spot here for the Bulldog.
3: 1-0 Georgia after five. After a scoreless sixth, we move ahead to the top of the seventh.

0: ball snow coned and popped out of the glove. The ruling was correct by the umpires in the replay center, so Black reached. Then the next batter, Trey Phelps, singled opposite the shift to right center field. That allowed Black to go first to third. So it was first to third, nobody out. Daniel Jackson struck out. There was one away with Ryan Luhol at the plate.
1: Cozart ready at the belt, and the pitch is a sky-high fly ball. Shallow left field, going out the shortstop, Rodriguez, and he collides with his teammate, makes the catch. Here comes the run home, the tag, he is safe! Oh, a bang-bang play! We're going to get a review. It was Pack and Rodriguez colliding up the left field line. Rodriguez making the catch. Tagging was Ryan Black. He came home. It looked like the throw had him beat. But the call was safe, and we're going to get a replay review.
0: And as we saw on review, even though it was a tremendous throw against duress by Adrian Rodriguez that one-hopped the catcher, the tag came in shoulder high, but it came in after the lead slide arm, the left arm of Ryan Black touched home plate. So once again, a review went George's way. It was the correct call. The score was now 2-0. Meantime, in relief of Dylan Vigue, Justin Bird was tremendous tonight. He struck out four. He only scattered two hits. We go to the ninth inning. Mendoza popped out to start the inning. Becerra lined out to right. It was Ashton Larston, the last hope for the Texas Longhorns.
1: Two balls, two strikes, two out, nobody aboard. Georgia one pitch away. Swung on and missed. He struck him out. And the Bulldogs are headed to the Bracket 2 Finals. The most prolific offense in college baseball wins a pitcher's duel. 2-0, Georgia.
0: 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So to reset things for tomorrow, it is Bracket Final Day. In game one, 1 o'clock Omaha time, 2 o'clock Eastern time, the West Virginia Mountaineers, who won earlier today 12-0 over Troy, will take on the North Carolina Tar Heels. The Tar Heels only need to win once in the next 2 days to advance. West Virginia must win tomorrow, then must win Thursday in order to advance. Then tomorrow night, 6 o'clock Omaha time, 7 o'clock Eastern time, the Georgia Bulldogs will match up against the Oklahoma Sooners. The Sooners only need to win once in the next 2 days. Georgia must win tomorrow, then win on Thursday in order to advance to the National Championship Finals. Our Final Four is set in college baseball. West Virginia, North Carolina, Georgia, and Oklahoma. We'll wrap things up from Omaha right after this in association with 1620 The Zone. 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
2: And Carolina's got two sweeps and a five-game series, including the longest break between two series that we've seen in 107 years in the NHL. So by the end of the Stanley Cup final, you saw a team that had its legs, that was as healthy as you could be at this point in the season, and you saw a Vegas team that not only was unable to kind of keep up with the with what the Hurricanes are doing defensively, but also was starting to really feel the injury bug. They lost William Karlsson, their second-best center, in Game 5. That severely impacted the line, made Mitch Marner, who only had one assist in the last three games of the final, despite being the playoffs' leading scorer. It kind of, the house of cards, to use a Vegas allegory, started to fall down a little bit towards the end of that series.
3: Greg, I want to watch. I don't know who's going to stream the series about the Golden Knights, but I feel like it's a drama in the making because John Tortorella is now not coming back. All of the changes that this franchise has endured. What's going on with the Knights and what's their future after losing the guy who just got them to the final?
2: Yeah, I'm with you, man. Give me the 8-part prestige TV series from the Golden Knights tomorrow, and I'm watching it. So Tortorella, it was an interesting case because obviously he comes in 8 games left in the regular season to kind of like give them a kick in the behind, which is what he did, and he did fine. I mean, I think he got a little bit outcoached in the Stanley Cup final by Rod Brind'Amour. In particular, they used to dominate the second period. They outscored him 9-1. In the second period, in the first, I think, 4 games of the series. And then in the last 2 games of the series, they got outscored in the second period, 3-0. So one team was making adjustments, and I don't think Tortorella's team made enough of them. But, you know, to your point, the announcement comes out today officially that he's not going to be back as head coach. It seems like a very temporary situation. Tortorella never really talked about the idea of staying long-term there. So now they're in the want and need of a coach. It sounds like their minor league affiliate coach, Ryan Craig, could be the guy they call upon. I don't know if that is the right guy for the gig or if they should go shopping for somebody with a little bit more prestige. But then there's questions about the roster. Rasmus Anderson, a defenseman they traded for, who they have a handshake agreement with on a new contract extension, and based on the way he played in the playoffs, they might be looking to either let him walk as a free agent or flip him at some point because I didn't think he played all that well. And then, you know, they've got some other question marks around the lineup, too. It's going to be a real fascinating offseason for a team that honestly is never satisfied even when they win the Western Conference.
4: There's no doubt about that. Satisfaction is something that is not in their vocabulary. They don't know anything about that. I can tell you that firsthand. Again, Greg Wyshynski, ESPN senior NHL writer with us here on Game Night on ESPN Radio on the ESPN app. On the other side of things, when it comes to the Hurricanes, I mean, they were just a machine. It felt like every time the Golden Knights scored, Carolina scored two. What is it about this Hurricanes club and the way that they were able to handle their business?
2: Well, you nailed it, which is the big difference between this team and the teams that would kind of like top out in the conference final is they finally had those guys that could score big goals at big times. They've been chasing that type of player. In fact, they traded for a guy named Mikko Rantanen last year from Colorado, who ended up not wanting to sign long term. So they immediately traded him after 13 games to the Dallas Stars as a deadline. And those two trades gave the Hurricanes almost all of the offense that made a difference in this playoff run. Taylor Hall, who scored the opening goal in Game 6, came over from Chicago in that Rantanen deal. Logan Stankoven, who was his center and led the team in goals, came over in that Rantanen deal. The money they freed up by not signing Rantanen went to Nick Ehlers, who had, I think it was at last count, 9 points in 6 games in the Cup Final. So, you know, they couldn't get over the hump offensively. They couldn't score a big goal when they were losing close games against teams like the Florida Panthers, you know, in all these years that Brenda Moore has been the head coach. But finally, they had enough offense. And like you said, it the idea that the Carolina Hurricanes could, you know, score 3 goals in a matter of like a minute 30 in that one game is something you never expected from them. But ultimately, it was their offense combined with that suffocating defense gave them the cup.
3: I'm here in Minnesota, and there are a lot of people who are excited about the future of the Minnesota Wild. I'm curious, Greg, who's a team where maybe they start the year next year and we don't necessarily believe they're a contender, but by the end of the season, they might be in a position to be a real threat to get to the Stanley Cup Finals?
2: Well, there's a couple of interesting ones that weren't invited to the playoff party. I mentioned the Florida Panthers before. Obviously, back-to-back Stanley Cup championships did not make the dance this year because of some big long-term injuries, including to their captain, Alexander Barkov, who didn't play a game this season. They're going to be rested and ready. So not exactly an off-the-radar team, but a team I expect is going to have a huge bounce back next season. I'm intrigued by the Utah Mammoth as well. That's a team that Vegas knocked off in the first round. That seems like the kind of young team that needed a little bit of a taste of the playoffs to understand what it takes to win. And they also have a lot of young assets they could trade this offseason to improve that roster, maybe take a big swing at somebody. And if they end up doing that, I think there's a lot of talent on that roster where we could be looking back at this brief appearance in the playoffs as a real formative one for Utah.
4: Greg, are you expecting the West to be better as far as overall record this upcoming season as opposed to what it was this year where the Golden Knights wouldn't even have made it into the playoffs if they were in the East?
2: I expect it should be. Like, I think Utah will be, again, like a better team. I think Anaheim will continue to improve as their young players learn a thing or two about playing defense. We're all waiting to see exactly what Edmonton pulls out of their hat as they count down the days until Connor McDavid can leave as a free agent. It's still a very challenging conference over in the Central. Obviously, Colorado is going to be fine once they get healthy. Minnesota, you mentioned, they're going to be good. Dallas continues to be good. There's a lot of talent out there and a lot of teams you have to challenge for. And I think that's, you know, one of the intriguing subplots of this playoff run for Vegas, as you guys know, is they fired their coach, Bruce Cassidy, and then they wouldn't let him interview with the Oilers. They're like, nah, he's still under contract and we're good, which is not the way things usually work in the NHL. And there's a reason for that, which is that they don't want to let an asset that could help our division rival, help out a division rival. And so they're within their rights, the NHL said, but it just goes to show you that the West is a dangerous place if you're the Vegas Golden Knights and you don't want to give anybody an advantage if you don't have to.
3: Greg, how much of a storyline will Connor McDavid's future be going into this season?
2: Oh, it is already. It's huge. I mean, like, he's got 2 more years left on his contract. Basically, the understanding is that he gave this team a window to win within these 2 years. And then last season, where obviously things didn't work out very well for them because because he was basically on one leg by the end of the season. So there's a lot of intrigue about what Edmonton's going to do with their lineup. A lot of talk about them trading defenseman Darnell Nurse, who's been a mainstay on those McDavid teams for years, kind of underperforming in the playoffs, and he's requested a trade. But the real intrigue for the Oilers right now, as I mentioned, is the coaching position. After they struck out in trying to get Bruce Cassidy, they've been trying to figure out a way to sign Mike Babcock, who was the longtime coach of the Detroit Red Wings and Team Canada and the Toronto Maple Leafs. Problem being, though, is that the NHL is going to investigate this guy because he was accused of looking at players' phones last time he was trying to coach in this league with the Columbus Blue Jackets, ended up not coaching a single game for them, resigned in shame before the season. But because he resigned, the NHL didn't look into it then. They're going to look into it now, and we'll see what they come up with. But, you know, in such an important offseason for them to try to figure out what to do around McDavid and Leon Draisaitl to maximize this window, having this level of uncertainty about their coaching position is not good.
4: It's always some drama, right? It's the best reality show ever. It's called sports, Greg, as you know it. Well, Carolina, congratulations to them. They earned that Stanley Cup. And, well, we'll see what happens, you know, with the draft. We'll see what happens in free agency and how everything shakes out. Greg, great stuff as always, my man. Thanks so much for your time. We appreciate you here on Game Night.
2: Anytime. Thanks for having me.
4: Greg Wyshynski, ESPN senior NHL writer with us here on Game Night alongside Meyer Metcalf. I'm Q Myers, 888-SAY-ESPN, 888-729-3776. Coming up next, we get your calls, Big Mike, Chance, and more. Brendan Sorsby, should teams be interested in him? And if they are, what should they be willing to give up to acquire his services? 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
10: Here's your Tri-Cities weather forecast. Lows dip down to about 67 tonight under clear skies. South winds 10 to 20 miles per hour. Bright sunshine expected tomorrow. Daytime highs approaching 89. Mainly clear skies tomorrow night. Lows dip down to about 56. Partly cloudy skies and dry. Thursday and Friday, upper 70s. Thursday, mid-80s by Friday. From the Weatherology Weather Center, I'm staff meteorologist Laura Lockwood. Right now, it's 72 degrees.
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1: Hey, it's Evan Cohen. Coming up Wednesday, we'll continue to react to Brendan Sorsby's decision to enter the supplemental draft. Plus, I'll tell you which team should consider drafting him. 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
3: Hammer to left field. 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Mike Trout, how's that to start the season?
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3: 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Oh, my goodness. 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Giancarlo Stanton and the American League with one swing has tied it up.
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3: 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Out of here. Mookie Betts. Shohei.
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7: John Tortorella won't return as head coach in Las Vegas after about 2.5 months behind the bench for the Golden Knights. Georgia eliminates Texas at the College World Series. West Virginia moves on as well. Darren Peterson says he'll meet only with Washington, which has the top pick in the upcoming draft. On the pitch at the World Cup, 3 goals for Lionel Messi in their win over Algeria. SportsCenter All Night, I'm Jay Reynolds. Messi with the hat trick. 16 career FIFA World Cup goals now. First career World Cup hat trick. 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
8: We can argue all we want about Messi, Ronaldo, Pele, Maradona. Lionel Messi is the greatest soccer player that's ever lived. Full stop. I say that with full confidence. It's not just because he's come to Major League Soccer now. He is the back-to-back MVP. It's his total package. What he has been able to do with his career in Europe is untouchable. The amount of Champions Leagues that he's won, the amount of titles he won with Barcelona, the amount of Ballon d'Or winners that he has had. So the fact that he won a World Cup in 2022 with Argentina, it meant for me that he secured his legacy as the greatest player of all time. That was the one thing people held against him. If he wins a back-to-back World Cup, which, by the way, has only been done twice in the history of soccer, it's going to take an absolutely otherworldly resume to be able to compete with him as the greatest player that's ever lived.
7: His 200 international appearances, so he becomes the first South American man and third overall to reach that milestone. Argentina getting the win on Tuesday. Thursday, Team USA returns to action. USA and Australia matching up, two teams that won their openers. Big question facing the Americans: what about Christian Pulisic? ESPN's Sam Borden is with the team.
9: For a second straight day, Christian Pulisic didn't participate fully in U.S. practice. He's still dealing with that calf injury that he picked up last week against Paraguay. While his teammates were practicing on the field, Pulisic was mostly in the gym during the portion that was open to media. He was doing strength exercises. We could see him using resistance bands as he tries to get himself fit for Friday's game against Australia. You can understand if U.S. fans are a little bit nervous about Pulisic's availability, but the players we spoke to are optimistic.
10: I think he's doing well. I think he just got a bit of a knock. But for me, I think things look positive. So, you know, just praying to God that he's 100% for the game.
9: Pulisic has battled a number of injuries over the years, so it's certainly possible that the U.S. is just being cautious with him. But it's also worth considering there could be a gamesmanship component at play here. With a week off in between games, Australia has had plenty of time to scout the U.S. And if Pulisic doesn't play, there are multiple options for who might replace him.

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3: 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Coming up Wednesday, we'll continue to react to Brendan Sorsby's decision to enter the supplemental draft. Plus, I'll tell you which team should consider drafting him. 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
2: Here's your Tri-Cities weather forecast. Clear skies today with daytime highs approaching 88. Northwest winds 15 to 20 miles per hour. Lows around 57. Tonight, mainly clear skies. Tomorrow, high of 79. Turning warmer Friday and Saturday with highs in the mid-80s. Thunderstorms likely Saturday. From the Weatherology Weather Center, I'm meteorologist Jennifer Wojcicki. Right now, 69.

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0: 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Got a great shot of a spectacular sunrise or sunset? How about an impressive look at a Nebraska thunderstorm? 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
15: 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Are there too many graduations? Are you like Bubba? Do you think we just need the high school and the college graduation and leave behind the middle school, elementary school, pre-K, kindergarten? Do we need to leave behind all of those and just have the two? Or are you pro all those different graduations? 888-SAY-ESPN, 888-729-3776. Taking your calls. 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
16: How's it going? I have four kids. The two oldest are going through college now, so I've been through all of it. And honestly, I think it's just being, like, I think his name was Mark, was saying that grumpy adult thing about, oh, I don't want to do it. It's important to the kids. They need the milestones. Mm-hmm. You know, they're not getting paid to be there, and they're putting the effort in. I think, honestly, it's the same thing with, like, sports trophies for teams. My kids played soccer. They weren't winning championships and tournaments, but they played their ass off and worked harder than most people do. So they deserve a little something at the end. I think give it to them. Don't take it away from the kids. You never know how long the grandparents are around, any of those kinds of things. I don't see why we, you know, get on them about it.
17: So you're pro participation trophy too.
16: I am. Okay. If you watch, right. I take my kids to practice. I watch them work their butts off. You know, they work harder than most people, and they're not getting paid for it, and they're not, you know, I think that takes actually more effort than you think. So I say let them have it. The kids need support, encouragement. I think it's just us being grumpy as adults. Well, I don't want to take time off of work, whatever.
15: Appreciate the call, Mick. He's Bubba on your side, but are you pro-participation trophy along with Mick in Connecticut?
17: When I pay all that money for my kid to do this, give me a trophy too. Give me a medal too.
15: Give you and all a trophy.
17: Give us all something. I want the whole thing. Part of these things is that people brought up with the cap and gown is they charge so much for all this crap. Like I actually, if you're going to charge me extra for it, but if it's part of what I paid for, give the kid a trophy. Let me take some pictures and all those things.
15: 888-8 ESPN.
17: There's been a lot of participation trophy talk on these airwaves.
18: Yeah, I mean, there are rumors about participation trophies being pretty valuable.
17: I have nothing to say there.
15: 888-8 ESPN. Let's go to John in California. John, you agree with Bubba?
19: Yes, full disclosure, I am a school district administrator, and I am 1,000% Team Bubba.
15: Wait, your school district, how are you? Should you be in charge of some of these things?
17: Decisions?
15: Yeah, have you gotten rid of all graduations?
19: The decision was made long before I got to the school district offices. Here's my crux of it: to graduate high school, there's criteria. You must pass a certain number of credits. Same with college. If there's a criteria, I would be for it. But to eighth grade promotion, are we celebrating that you're now 3 years older than you were when we started and you can fail everything and whatever? That's where I have a problem. So if there was criteria where, you know, like Dennis said earlier, to celebrate accomplishments and what you've done, I agree with that. But if you don't pass your classes, you shouldn't be able to participate in the promotion. So there's a middle ground there that I would be comfortable with, but just everybody gets to participate because now you're 3 years older. Just I don't think you're preparing for what's coming in the future.
17: I actually don't think my son is getting an eighth grade. I don't think we've done eighth grade graduations here.
15: Okay.
17: I think if there's one of all of them that could go, it could probably be eighth grade.
15: See, and that's the only other one other than college and high school that I actually had. I didn't have the elementary school to middle school. I didn't have
20: pre-K to K. I didn't have any of that as a kid, but we had an eighth grade graduation. But again, that was also the only time we left the building.
17: Well, Bubba didn't have any. That's why he wants to strip this from the children's joy also. It's a little bit, to be jealous of children is an alarming thing, but you know, whatever.
20: 888 say ESPN Bubba just had no response. I thought he might have a response. There was no response from our guy.
18: There's a lot of slander here that I don't care for.
17: Just say it. I'm just saying. You've offended America, so, you know.
20: Fred in Ohio. Fred, you're up next on ESPN Radio.
21: How are you going? The guy just stole my thunder. I am a retired teacher, and I went back as the dean of discipline at Cincinnati Public Schools, and I disagree with participation graduations. Just because you're in that particular grade level or age level, graduation should be taught to be part of what you have accomplished. You know, you have a criteria, you meet the criteria, now the family's happy that you did what you needed to do to graduate to the next level or to the next grade. Pre-K, those graduations are not for the four-year-old. The four-year-old could care less. That's for the parents, you know. And if parents need a graduation for taking their four-year-old to school every day and that's something special, that's just what you do. That's not special. That's just teaching that it's watering down a real graduation when you just graduate from anywhere, anytime.
17: Jeez, tough crowd.
20: The educators siding with Bubba.
17: I know.
20: Bubba, you feel a sense of pride that the educators are coming out on your side on this whole thing?
18: I mean, based on the calls, I would say 90% are on my side. So I feel like, man.
20: But you're also screening the calls.
17: Screening the calls, and also it has not been 90% at all. Maybe if you'd got a few more graduations, it has been shown.
18: It's a pretty high majority on my side here.
20: Team USA opened the World Cup with a dominant 4-1 victory over Paraguay on Friday night. Next up, matchup against Australia coming this Friday, 3 p.m. Eastern time in Seattle. This World Cup update is brought to you by Gusto. 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Let's go out to one more. Shockingly, one more on the phone lines. 888-SAY-ESPN. Bill in Las Vegas, guess what? He agrees with Bubba.
18: Of course, why wouldn't he?
22: Hey, Bubba, I have been a teacher. I'm reacquiring my credentials because I want that to be my retirement job. So let's take it from 90% to 95% with me, because I'm about 270 pounds of solid steel sex appeal, so I count for 5%. But just so you know, I'm also in the military, and I will tell you straight up, I would rather not have pressed my greens and stood in the Georgia August humidity to stand around and listen to a bunch of colonels and generals speak. Give me that day off and an extra day of leave so I could sit at the bar or go home or something like that and see my family after having done 13 solid weeks of crawling around in the mud. But to be honest, there is the first graduation any kid ever does is high school. Everything else is a promotion. Especially that kindergarten, let's put these kids in a cap and gown. Oh, my God, what a money grab. I saw eighth graders.
20: Bill, we're up against it. We appreciate it. But this is a big rally by Bubba. This was a big rally by Bubba. Got the educators and the military back on his side. Rich Eisen Show coming up next on ESPN Radio.
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1: 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Stein has yield. Soybeans are higher on fund and technical buying, and the USDA reported the sale of soybeans to unknown destinations for the current and upcoming marketing year. July soybeans are 1.5 higher at 1131 and a half. August is 1.75 higher at 1136 and a quarter. Corn is higher on fund and technical buying, and export demand's been solid. July is 3.25 higher at 417. September is 3 higher at 425 and a half. Live and feeder cattle are mixed, adjusting spreads. Looking ahead to this week's cattle on feed report, August live cattle are down 75 at 248.45. August feeder cattle down 122 at 365.65. Hogs are mixed on spread trade with concerns about demand. July lean hogs are down 32 at 94.47. I'm Kellen Havikin for Brownfield.
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0: Hey, good morning, everyone. Welcome to the Doug and Daddy Show. Doug Duda, Jim Langan. We've got producer Elijah back, and we're glad to have you with us on a full program today. We've got plenty to talk about. U.S. Open starts tomorrow. Alex Myers of Golf Digest going to join us here in just a little bit. Tomorrow we'll be at eight-man football camp. So Nate Most, who's going into the Hall of Fame from Giltner, we're going to talk with him. And later on, Jonathan Nicola is going to join us, talk about the Mid-Nebraska Running Festival. We've got World Cup. We've got the College World Series. We've got so much going on and another doubleheader today. So all that coming up.
1: Okay, what do you think of the College World Series? You had a good time down there or not? Did you have fun? Did you get to go to many games? I'm asking you.
0: Yeah, I went to some.
1: Did you have a good time?
0: Sure.
1: Good.
0: Always good. And you're getting that flavor, and I think now if you're watching anything on social media, you're getting that flavor of how everybody with these first-time teams that are coming here, we've had so many turnovers, as we've talked about. North Carolina, the only one that's been here twice in the last 3 years. Not always necessarily new teams, but even if they're not new teams, new fan bases, guys that haven't been here before, even if it's from their schools. And it's really interesting to see, you know, how everybody's there supporting. As usual, Texas had a ton. West Virginia just has a load of people there. And then how long can you stay? How long can you stay? Can you come out and catch the first two games and then you got to go back home? Can you plan on being there for 10 days, hoping your team is in the championship game? It's just always an interesting mix, and it's an interesting Final Four. It's not the Final Four that many of us thought we would have, but there's still some really good baseball, and we're still seeing some really good pitching.
1: Yeah, and, you know, West Virginia is, like, again, it's one of those states that doesn't have a whole lot else going on except their universities and their college sports as far as who they follow. They're not like some other that have so many major leagues or professional teams in their state. So they have basically one thing to follow, and I'm sure West Virginia not being there is very excited and will probably continue to have great fan support throughout the tournament. Do they have a shot to win it, Doug? Does West Virginia have a chance? I mean, there are only four teams left. They all got a shot.
0: Yeah, I think they got a shot. But North Carolina has looked really good. Mm-hmm. I mean, Oklahoma pitched well. Those two freshmen, I just didn't think that they could get 2-0 with what they had out on the mound, and they sure have got the job done. Unfortunately, I think, you know, you take a look at that, Jimmy, it was a 4-3 game with Oklahoma and Georgia. Georgia just didn't happen to have anybody on base. They hit three home runs. They just didn't happen to have anybody on base.
1: Sure.
0: Or Georgia would be in control of this thing. So I will say this. I think there's going to be baseball tomorrow.
1: Okay, good.
0: And the only way that there's going to be baseball tomorrow is if West Virginia or Georgia win today. And
1: right.
0: I think there'll be baseball tomorrow.
1: I hope you're right. I hope there's two games tomorrow. Well, that'd be fun. They both won, so that'd be the ideal for me. You know, just keep playing. Let's keep playing baseball.
0: Yeah, and the way that would work, if there's only one, then they play tomorrow night. If there's two, then the North Carolina-West Virginia game would be the early game again tomorrow, and that always gives you something to do because without a rainout, without any delays so far and no baseball, then you don't have baseball Thursday or Friday and not until Saturday night, and you've got one game. It's a long haul. It's a big hole in what is a great event.
1: Yeah, those people are in their motel rooms for a long time, for 3 days there. And when you talk like Oklahoma, who, look what Oklahoma had to do. Oklahoma didn't get to play at home at all. I mean, Oklahoma had to travel. I think they might have been in the Georgia Tech region. I haven't got in front of me. And then they had to beat Kansas. So they've had to travel all over the place. So they, the rest of the teams all got to play at home for a long period of time. They're super regional. West Virginia was a super regional host. North Carolina was. And so was Georgia. But Oklahoma was traveling all over the United States and probably haven't been at home much at all.
0: And then there is one thing that did disappoint me. And I don't understand, and I don't know the details, and I haven't talked to Cal or anybody in his family, but Texas was up 14-2. You get Cal Higgins in the game.
1: Sure.
0: Jim Schlossnagel and his pitching staff, I don't care what the reason is, unless there is something going on behind the scenes, why didn't he get to pitch in a 14-2 blowout win?
1: Yeah,
0: they I find that very unfortunate. I found it unfortunate that Tyler Faye pitched really well for Alabama, but they couldn't score for him. And you start to feel that pressure, and he went deep into the game. But and again, selfishly, we want to see Cal get in the game. But if you're not going to get in the game up 14-2, then you are never going to get in the game. And when we talked to Coach Schlossnagel about all the guys that he had in that pitching rotation, I guess I was a little surprised at that. And hey, up on Cal, got to pitch at Texas. Got to fulfill his dream. Now we'll see for a lot of these guys what the next step's going to be. We're seeing the filtering. Now, of course, he graduates, but there's other guys of what's going into the portal, what isn't going into the portal, and you got some really good teams and really good players out there. So that was kind of the only thing that made me scratch my head a little bit really over the weekend, I suppose.
1: Yeah, baseball's such a weird game with the pitching and when you pull pitchers and whatever. But they pitched a guy 6 innings. Then they threw another guy for an inning, and another guy pitched 2/3 of an inning, another guy 1/3 of an inning. You can get every one of your pitchers in the game in that game. But you got to decide, hey, I mean, I'll call them out on it. I mean, there's guys that's not how they coach. That's not how they coach. I always was kind of careful about trying to make sure everybody got to play in the state tournament. One time we played Wahoo, and we were down 13 late, and I called timeout. You know what I mean? And made sure our kids got in. And, you know, even, Doug, you've seen this before. Sometimes I'll even blow my whistle and find a piece of contact on the floor and stop the game so that those two little kids were just waiting to get in. They got to play for the last minute instead of the last 8 seconds, right? Yeah. You know what I mean? So let them be part of it and let them go. So I agree with you. I think that you want to make sure you get all your kids in. It's such a treat to go to the World Series. And you may not have that opportunity, Doug, and you're not

0: tonight, just after 6, it's Oklahoma and Georgia. The next major up, always Father's Day weekend, the U.S. Open. And our buddy Alex Myers back with us here on the Doug and Daddy Show. Doug Duda, Jim Langan. And Alex, I'm not starting with golf, brother. Are you going to the parade tomorrow?
1: No, I'm not. You know, it's a combination of things, including it being obviously the first round of the U.S. Open. I'd love to be involved somehow, but as I've been telling people, I'm having my own parade every day around my house. I got my Knicks shirt on. I got my Knicks hat on right now. I'm just flying high right now. I still can't believe it finally happened, and especially the way it happened. So, yeah, go Knicks. I'm on cloud nine right now.
2: Did the Knicks win?
3: just kidding. Yeah, I was for the Knicks myself. Well, yeah.
1: Nice. As, I mean, how could you not be? What a likable bunch of players, seriously, led by such a humble superstar in Jalen Brunson. And the guts that they showed to come back in some of those games. I mean, it's just crazy, game after game, putting themselves in a hole and digging themselves out like that. So, yeah, very, very exciting time right now in New York sports, for sure. And now we got the U.S. Open in New York. So what a week.
2: Now, are you a Met fan, a New York Met fan?
1: No, I'm a Yankees, Knicks, and Giants fan.
2: Okay, well,
1: I'm not really a hockey guy, but you know, all my friends are Rangers fans. But I'm not. I honestly am not a hockey. The last hockey game I watched was probably '94 when they won the Stanley Cup. So,
2: yeah,
1: Yankees and Giants have obviously delivered some iconic moments for me. But I've been saying I would trade it all for one Knicks championship, and you know, just wanted one. And now they got it. I really didn't know if it would ever happen. And obviously Jalen Brunson changed the course of that franchise around. And Leon Rose, the president. And, yeah, just amazing. Still can't believe it.
2: Yeah, some of us here are Royals fans, and we know how you feel because we had 30 straight years of horrible baseball. And all of a sudden, and we were behind the Mets all four games in the seventh inning,
1: right?
2: And came back and won. And all four of them came back and beat the Mets. So, yeah.
1: Yeah, and that, you know, it's funny you mention that because, like I said, I'm a Yankees fan, and I have some Mets fans who are kind of annoying, and they think I'm annoying too. So I was rooting hard for Kansas City in that series, and I remember really being impressed by them and how they put the bat on the ball and, you know, played the small ball and did all the little things. But my point is that what's different about the Knicks is everyone in New York is rooting for the Knicks. It's just a different, you know, mindset than, you know, the baseball, you're split, football, you're split. But with Knicks basketball, you know, there's really nothing like it. And the city and the state had been just waiting for a run like this for decades. Obviously, 53 years since the last championship, long before I was born. But, you know, I remember 94 losing in game 7 and 99 losing in the finals. And, man, just, you know, getting back there was great enough, but to actually get on top of the mountaintop is incredible.
0: Talking with Alex Myers, a Knicks fan, New Yorker, and now we get Shinnecock hosting the U.S. Open, which gets underway tomorrow. Well, since we last talked, we were talking about the PGA Championship. We talk about it all the time, and it didn't disappoint in a first-timer as Aaron Rye was able to get the win, and you kind of looked at the top of the leaderboard, and yeah, Rahm was there, and Justice Thomas, and Oberg and some others. Now that we've had a little time to digest that, what did you think of the PGA, our second major?
1: Yeah, I mean, again, it just shows, and we've talked about this for years, but the depth in pro golf is just insane. Where, you know, you could have a guy who's 150-1 or 175-1 win one of these major events. You know, for so many years, we saw the big names just keep doing it, but we've had a lot of guys come close, and obviously last year J.J. Spahn wins the U.S. Open at 150-1, and now Aaron Rye wins at 175-1. And you look at those guys, and you're like, man, they're underdogs, but they're heck of players. You know, they can do it. They've won other tournaments. They've played tough down the stretch. They have the game to win major championships. And so, to me, it just spoke to that where, you know, you just don't know whose week it's going to be. And you know, in another week, you know, John Rahm played well enough to win that major, and we would have said, oh, John Rahm won a major. That's not that surprising, but he got beat. You know, you can't play defense in golf, and Aaron Rye shot a 31 on the back.

0: back nine at a PGA, just like, you know, Cam Smith shot a 30 on the back nine at St. Andrews a few years ago to beat Rory. I mean, there's just nothing you can do when someone goes on a heater like that. And I thought it was very impressive. And it was, and you know, as popular of a win, maybe not amongst golf fans, but if you looked at the peers and the players just raving about Aaron Rye and his work ethic and all that, they were super happy to see him get a major, and certainly they thought he deserved it. So I thought it was really cool.
1: Nobody's talking about him this week, but before we kind of jump into this, when we talk U.S. Open, it is usually the hardest week of the year when it comes to a golf course. For some folks, they may have seen the Bryson DeChambeau video of throwing it. It's not rough. It's hay. It's garbage. It's weeds. Whatever you want to call it. It's ugliness. What about the course setup from what you've seen?
0: Yeah, I think the proper term is fescue. That's what I'm going with, at least at Shinnecock.
1: We have fescue in Nebraska, and it's not what they are playing.
0: It's a little more sparse maybe than this. Yeah, this is pretty thick fescue. This is a pretty spectacular course. It's probably as close to a real true links course as you'll see in the United States, or at least one that will host a major championship. And you know what we've seen, obviously, we always know the U.S. Open is going to be a tough major to win, but Shinnecock has proven to be especially tough. It's hosted five times, and there have been a total of three players to finish under par. Two of those came in 2004 when they were famously or infamously watering the greens in the middle of the round when they, you know, I think in particular the seventh hole, the par three, was just impossible to keep the ball in the green, and that was the whole Steve Goosen beat Phil Mickelson. And so you had some crazy things happen at Shinnecock. It is a very difficult course, and it's going to play even more difficult this week because the winds are going to be pretty fierce. I know you guys know about winds out there as well, but man, it has been awfully windy around these parts, and when you go out on Long Island and you get on a golf course that doesn't have a lot of trees, it's a recipe for very tough scores. So, you know, the USGA is going to kind of combat that by, I think, toning down the green speeds a little, but they're also going to be able to put some hole placements in extra tricky spots that maybe they haven't been able to do in the past with those slower green speeds. But overall, it's going to be, you know, a challenge. And one that's going to be only enhanced by the projected winds that they're going to see.
2: You know, Alex, I don't want to make the same mistake by letting Golden Tempo go off at 6-1 in the Belmont Stakes and not have a dime on him after I played him in the Derby. But Rory McIlroy played really well in the Masters, but he was always in trouble. When I say always, he wasn't always in trouble, but he was in trouble a lot with his drives, and he was hitting three woods behind trees and just hitting like 80 yards, you know, trying to get him back into the fairway. Then he'd find it, and then he'd save and get a birdie. I mean, because you can birdie a lot of holes at the Masters with a bad drive. Is this course set up for Rory? Because I know he's the second favorite to win this thing. Is it set up for him, or is this be impossible for him to win unless he finds the fairway?
0: He definitely wouldn't be able to get away with that performance. That was an unusual Rory performance. It certainly wasn't a vintage Rory performance, because we think of him as arguably the greatest driver of the golf ball. And he didn't really even have his best with that club that week. But you're right, Augusta allows you to kind of get away with it. You know, I'll give a mixed answer here, because usually you'd have no chance at a U.S. Open. But in past recent years, they've gone to more widened fairways, and they've done that this week at Shinnecock. But like, that comes with a caveat, because it's such a course where, yes, you could be in the fairway, but if you're in the right side of the fairway and a hole is cut on the right side of the green, you'd almost rather be in the left rough. So it's not like, oh, you're in the fairway, now you're safe. You still have a lot of work to do, even from the fairway, because it's really about the angles more than anything. So you will have an opportunity to recover more than maybe in some past U.S. Opens, But you're going to have you are going to want to be pretty good off the tee as well. And I think the USGA's goal is to kind of have whoever wins be really on top of every facet of their game. You really can't get away with anything at a U.S. Open. It'll get you, whether it's off the tee or with the approach. The greens are obviously going to be difficult, and if you miss the greens, it's going to be very difficult to get up and down. So you're going to have all facets working this week. And, you know, again, I would think Rory would drive it better this week than he did probably at Augusta. So, you know, he's certainly worthy of being that second favorite. He's actually become a really good win player. You know, he's not my favorite to win this week or one of my top favorites, but I would be surprised if he's not at least, you know, in the top 10 by the end of the week.
1: I remember when they were talking about the course setup at the PGA, it wasn't set up. It kind of took the driver out of Rory's hands and a couple of the other guys that bomb it out there. And that's why you got to be careful of the rough here. Okay, let's get your pick, and then we can talk while we still have a couple more minutes here. Reading the Golf Digest, many of your peers are all over Patrick Reed. And then I bring up Andy North and the ESPN guys, and almost every one of them is picking Scottie Scheffler to capture the career Grand Slam. This is what he needs. Those are really the two guys I'm seeing everybody pick here, with just a little sprinkling of maybe somebody else. What's your thoughts?
0: Yeah, no, I think you're right. In terms of the quote-unquote sleepers, although Patrick Reed, of course, is a Masters champ, he is getting a lot of buzz this week. He's played very well in kind of limited starts this year. We're used to seeing this guy play every week, but obviously with, you know, he's not on LIV anymore, and he's kind of in between tours, and you know, he won a couple times early on the European Tour this season, which kind of locked up his PGA Tour card for next season. But he's done well at the majors. He's another great win player, very creative around the greens. So I get the buzz. I get the hype. And as for Scotty, you know, I know everybody's saying he hasn't won this year, or he hasn't won since his first start and all that. But, you know, to draw a comparison to Nelly Korda on the LPGA, you know, 2 years ago, she was winning every week. Last year, she had the same stats, didn't win. And now this year, she has the same stats again, and she's winning every week again. So golf is just such a weird sport. It's not like these other sports. You can't always guarantee wins. And I think Scotty is playing well enough to win. He's got three or four runner-ups. Any of those weeks could have gone his way. They just didn't. And, you know, what we've seen – now, Rory, notwithstanding, because it took him forever to win at Augusta, and there was something about that course and blowing that lead in 2011. But usually the guys, the historically great players who have a chance to win the career Grand Slam, they go ahead and they lock it up right away. And so this is Scotty's first chance at it. You know, I think the wind, he actually is the best wind player the past 3 years on tour as well. It really is hard for me to come up with a reason not to pick Scottie Scheffler this week. And frankly, the fact that he's down to 5-1 odds when we've seen him at 2-1 and 3-1 at all these majors recently, he's actually almost possibly undervalued coming into this week, which is incredible to say for once.
2: Yeah, I saw him at 6-1 just a second ago.
0: 6-1, yeah, that's crazy.
2: Yeah, how about Åberg? He just turned pro. He's 23 when he's 23. He seems to me like a guy that's just starting to get in the hunt. He needs one of those nice rounds, and I think maybe if he could get the lead, maybe he'd play okay with the league. Do you think he's got a shot at it?
0: Yeah, Åberg. I mean, here's what I like about Åberg this week in particular. He has a new putter that he recently put in a couple weeks back, and his putting stats, if he had enough rounds with just this putter, would place him in the top 10 strokes gained putting on tour. And that's been the one issue that has really held him back. So, again, very small sample size. But if he has truly made a breakthrough with his putting, you put that with everything else. I mean, we've already seen him contend. We saw him contend at the Pinehurst U.S. Open a couple years ago. Obviously, we saw him contend at the Masters. That could be the way that he takes the next step and gets a major. So I'm kind of liking him. He's not quite in my top three or whatever, but yes, I'm very encouraged, especially by his putting of late.
1: All right. Always want that long shot. And when we talk about things that look like British Opens. I saw somebody throw out Shane Lowry. Who's your long shot?
0: Well, I'll give you a couple because, you know, I keep going back to Justin Rose. He keeps getting himself in contention at these things. And the Lynxy feel maybe helps him as well this week. So I like Justin Rose. I think he's about 50-1. But the guy who, I don't know what your cutoff is for long shot, but he's about 40-1, and he's getting a lot of buzz. Russell Henley, I think 6 top 10s in his past 12 majors, tied for 3rd at the Masters. Another guy who gets a bump up in the wind. He plays very well in the wind. He's won 6 times on tour now. So, you know, I kind of like those two as more sleeper picks. Those are my 2 sleepers.
2: Yeah, I like Henley. I think you're right. I don't know about Rose. Rose is going to have to just do something he hasn't done lately. But Henley doesn't have to change a thing. He could shoot the score he's been shooting, and that might be good enough to win.
0: Exactly. And he likes playing tough courses. And, you know, I think he's under the radar, too, because even though he's won the last 2 years, both those wins were kind of – he stole it from someone else at the end. You know, a couple of weeks ago at Colonial, he stole that win from Eric Cole. And it's like almost people aren't quite giving him the credit as you would if you went wire to wire. But a win's a win in my book. And, man, he seems to pop up on the leaderboards at majors a lot.
1: Golfer most likely to walk onto the Shinnecock course with a Knicks jersey is who?
0: Well, it might be my pick to win it. Cameron Young, native New Yorker. The guy who's going to walk on, though, with it would be Chris Gauthier, who I also kind of sneaky like. He'd probably be my third guy. My 2 favorite picks, though, are Cameron Young, obviously a New Yorker. I think at 20-1, you're getting incredible value. I don't know why he's not more like the 10 or 12-1 with the last year he's had. And same goes with Matt Fitzpatrick. I'm seeing 23-1. The guy's won 3 times on tour this year. I know one of them was the team event with his brother, but still. And he finished runner-up last week in Canada. I like those 2 guys. And then, yeah, right below that would be Chris Goddard up. He won the Scottish Open on a true links course. He's got those positive Knicks vibes. He would be the guy who would rock some Knicks gear as well. So, the crowd would be going crazy for him. But those are kind of the 3 guys that I'm eyeing for my big bets this week.
1: Well, enjoy it all. It's a great time for New Yorkers. And, Alex, always great catching up with you. And we'll do it again ahead of the Open.
0: Sounds good. Thanks for having me on. Go Knicks.
1: Thanks, buddy. There he is, Alex Myers. Happy times on the East Coast. And the U.S. Open getting underway tomorrow.
2: Yeah. And it'd be interesting to see what the course looks like. I'm kind of like you in the wind. When you look at the course, you can see it, but the wind, you can't watch that on TV. You just think, how come that happened? Why do you put it over there? But when you're on the golf course and you're standing on hole number 1 and you're teeing off and you know how windy it is, you're going, oh, my God, where do I aim this one?
1: And just remember, while listening to the television commentators, there will never be an average shot all weekend long. It'll either be a poor shot or that's the greatest shot I've ever seen. Oh, what a masterful. 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
6: Here's your Tri-Cities weather forecast. Sunshine expected today with a high of 86. Northwest winds 15 to 20 miles per hour. Lows level off around 57. Tonight, mainly clear skies. Partly cloudy tomorrow, high temperatures reach up to 79. Partly cloudy Friday, with highs in the mid-80s, thunderstorms likely Saturday. From the Weatherology Weather Center, I'm meteorologist Jennifer Wojcicki. Currently 76.
1: Doug and Daddy Show, ESPN Tri-Cities. Glad to have you along with us on this Wednesday. Again, a reminder that the Sertoma 8-Man All-Star Football Game is Saturday night at the Osborne Family Complex in Hastings. You can hear it right here on ESPN. Pre-game at 5:30, kickoff at 6 o'clock. Tomorrow we'll be at 8-Man Camp talking with the coaches Andy Seaman of Brady and Matt Kuchar of Bloomfield, and then a variety of the area players that will be taking part in that game. Also on Saturday night, it will be the latest installment of the 8-Man Hall of Fame, and two coaches and 13 players are going to be going in, including some guys that we got to cover in their high school days and onto their college ranks: Lance Thorella Loomis, Justin Swedberg of Axtell, and our next, even Taylor Dixon, want to throw him in from Juanita Palisade. There's a variety of others here. And our next guest, Nate Most from Giltner, Doug Duda, Jim Langan. We welcome Nate to the Doug and Daddy Show. Nate, it didn't seem like it was that long ago. How are you?
7: I'm good. How are you, Doug?
1: Well, I laugh because as we can Google anybody, they just keep putting up that. It doesn't even look like a senior football picture of you. You were kind of baby face, brother.
7: The beard kind of came on later in life. And looking back at the picture I submitted, my wife was telling me, she's like, "You look like a baby." I'm like, "Yeah, I know. That was hard to believe. It was almost 17 years ago."
1: You just told her I was always good looking? Is that what you told her?
7: That's right.
1: Tell me, this is a standard question, but everybody may have a little bit of a different answer. So when you first found out, whether it was phone call, email, that you were going into the 8-Man Hall of Fame, it immediately brings back a lot of memories. What was your thoughts when you found out that you were going into the Hall of Fame?
7: Got a call from Bob McAvoy up at Clarkson, who kind of heads up the 8-Man Hall of Fame, and had a good talk with him, and he just kind of laid out the reason he was calling. And yeah, I was kind of shocked. I had heard that they were doing some sort of Hall of Fame, but I didn't know a lot of the details. And once he told me I was inducted, and I got to reading about it and looking at the cool website that he's got going on, kind of just super humbled. There's a lot of great football players that have been inducted since they started it, I think back in 2017 maybe, and seeing some of those guys, and the fact that somebody thinks I belong on that wall with them, just pretty blessed and pretty humbled.
2: You know, Giltner really threw the ball, and you were really one of the better quarterbacks I've seen. I coached football at SCM during this time, Sumner Eddyville Miller, and you were I watch film every once in a while, and what you guys were doing as far as getting the field. You would throw 40-yard passes that would only be 6 yards because you'd be using the sideline so well, and you'd be running these patterns, and then your receivers would just take off the one-on-one coverage. And I was just amazed at the way you threw the ball, and I just wanted to congratulate you as one of the better quarterbacks I've seen in eight-man. But talk a little bit about the offense you ran, because it sure was different than everybody else was running.
7: Yeah. At the time, you know, my freshman year was kind of your typical eight-man style. We were trying to run it a little more. And then Coach Ashby came in my sophomore year and just

0: Yeah, it was awesome to be a part of and awesome to get a tradition of high-flying offense started there at Giltner.
1: Yeah, it was. I remember covering the games, and our Hastings guys did more of the radio actual there when this whole dynasty, because that's what it was, and there was always some pains in the side. Obviously, Howells was one of them that ended Giltner's run three straight years there. When did you guys know that it was special with your class, or maybe the class above you and below you? I mean, for folks that don't know, there's a lot of people that associate you with Giltner, Drew Ott with Giltner. There were some great, great players in a town of that size. When did you guys first know that you had a run going?
0: You know, I think my sophomore year when we made playoffs for the first time in a while, we knew that we were really building on something there. And then junior year came and had a couple good wins, signature wins in the playoffs, Burwell being one of them, going up there and winning a shootout with a team that was loaded with talent, loaded with speed, just kind of validated what we had going on. And then heading into my senior year, we knew we should be able to make a run, and that came, ended up coming to fruition. And yeah, I think towards that senior year, even though the championship game didn't go how we wanted it to, we knew what we had built and what we had done was pretty special.
2: Yeah, I remember Burwell, I think it was like 50-48, and then maybe you beat Axtell like 30-28.
1: The next year.
2: Was that right? That was the next year.
1: Yeah,
2: and then somebody shut you out, and I couldn't believe it. I mean, I think there must have been weather. It had to be a hell of a weather. Yep. You must have had 100-degree wind. No one could shut you out. I mean, I can't remember that stuff, but I know how in the playoffs sometimes that happens.
0: Yeah, that was a late October game, I think, against Maxwell after we had beat Burwell. And, man, that game was cold. Me and the guys still talk about that game. Cody Calhoun, good friend of mine, ended up playing with him at Wayne. He was out at Maxwell, and they had a tough team. But they came in. I remember him knocking icicles off the goalposts. It was cold and rainy and about it freezing. And, yeah, that was a miserable game. But, yeah, they ended up – they were a little tougher than us that day. But fun to look back on.
1: Nate Most is with us here on the Doug and Daddy Show, among those going into the 8-man Hall of Fame class of 2026 on Saturday night. Well, it's not like you're a Class A team and got 70 guys to mention, but who were some of the other teammates that you had at that time?
0: Oh, man. Put me on the spot. I'm going to leave somebody out
1: yeah,
0: here. But
1: probably so.
0: There are a lot of great ones. Some really good receivers. Kyle Spotts, Justin Hoppold comes to mind, Shea Henricks. Ben Harmon, he was a running back, but he caught a lot of passes out of the backfield and in the slot. And then obviously Drew, played with him his freshman and sophomore year, and he was obviously a special talent coming in. Probably led the team in tackles all 4 years of his career, and I'm sure he'll be getting the call to join this Hall of Fame at some point in the next few years. He was a little upset that I got in before him, though, which I kind of like to jab him in the side with. So, but yeah, a lot of good guys on the line, the Consbrook brothers, Josh Bush, bunch of guys. I'm sure I'm missing somebody. And then obviously Coach Ashby for just bringing that culture and that, that offense to Giltner and just kind of that winning mentality. So he's obsessed with the game, and I think he's doing the same thing at GICC right now and enjoying a lot of success there. So that's kind of cool to watch as well.
2: Yeah, and he had the weather hit him again this year in the finals. Yeah, when that would be windy again. Yeah, you're right. I think you're right about you guys being able to do things offensively. But I'll tell you what, you went on to Wayne State and had a hell of a career too. So I guarantee you, I watched you throw the football. And Coach Ashby, every once in a while, you get a Lawrence Phillips, and he got one in you. I think of the way you threw that ball down the field, it was amazing.
1: Yeah, and I wanted to ask, because I got a couple left here for Nate along that line.
2: Yeah.
1: That was kind of in that era where, okay, Nate's not going to get the credit, or some of these 8-man kids aren't going to get the credit that maybe they deserve because they were playing 8-man football. Talk about your recruitment out of high school and then ending up at Wayne State.
0: You know, my recruitment and then all the guys that Giltner produced that went on to play college ball afterwards, we all owe a lot.

0: Ashby. Coach really, he put our names out there. He sent film around, took everybody to camps, really got our name out there. And obviously a knock on me as far as Division I recruiting was my height. But a lot of the small schools, he did a great job getting our film out there, putting our name out there, and getting us offers. So a lot of kudos to him on that. Ultimately went to Wayne and loved it up there. They got a good thing going now. Coach Masters up there, he was a GA when I was at Wayne, and he's an absolute stud. It was awesome up there. Enjoyed my experience, and yeah.
1: As you watched Giltner's dynasty, finally, they didn't have to play Howells the year that they won the state championship, but it was Howells, Howells, Howells, semifinal, semifinal. You guys had them in the final. What was your feeling as you could kind of watch them from afar when they finally ascended the hill there and beat St. Francis to win the title?
0: Yeah, that was such a great year. Those senior boys, the year they won state, those guys were freshmen. And I knew they were going to be a special bunch, bunch of good athletes in that class. And to have Giltner finally get to the top, like you said, after losing to Howells three straight years, getting to the top, beating St. Francis in the championship, that's kind of what the Giltner program needed to cap that run off. And they still played some good football even after that championship. And yeah, it was just a really good run. Just blessed that I was able to be a part of getting that started and watching where it went. And it was awesome.
1: And obviously not a bad athlete at everything else that Nate did. Still got to get a track built over there for you guys at Giltner. But Nate, tell folks what you're up to now.
0: Well, I am a pharmacist at the VA here in Grand Island. We live over south of Giltner, and got five kids and another one on the way. Actually, we're expecting him or her anytime soon. So we're hoping, at this point, we're hoping it's after the Sertoma game Saturday so we can get together and enjoy that. And busy.
1: Well, that is always great catching up with some former athletes. And because my memory kind of fades out, I really do have to ask you, was Spots any good, or did you just make him that good?
0: I had a feeling you were going to ask about Spots. No, he, that guy, you put a ball in his area, he's going to catch it. That was his MO. You put it on him, he'll catch it. Not the fastest guy in the world, but made plays.
1: In a couple of ways, he's not the fastest guy in the world, but that's okay. pretty decent dude.
0: He claims that he takes it to you on the golf course. I don't know if that's true or not, Doug.
1: He wishes. Just like you, Nate, somebody's got to carry the guy. Carry the guy.
0: Well, I've been telling him that for years.
1: Hopefully we can get these Hornets back turned around here and get a little playoff push for them, because I know it sounds like they got some guys, maybe they're young, maybe they're really young in the elementary ranks, but might not be that far away. So, and maybe some of those young Mosts will end up there playing football too.
0: Yeah, absolutely. They'll be there. That's for sure. And hopefully we can get it rebuilt and get some success happening again.
1: All right, Nate. Hey, congratulations on the honor, and enjoy the weekend. We appreciate you giving us some time on the Doug and Daddy Show.
0: Yep, absolutely. Thanks, Doug. Thanks, Jim.
2: You bet. Take care.
1: Nate Most joining us here. Kind of got that part of that whole legacy. It just seemed like they were good forever, right? Well, they had a hell of a decade.
2: Oh, yeah, they did.
1: It was a heck of a decade. And they just had, if it hadn't been for Howells, they might have won three or four in a row.
2: Yeah, I can't remember the years, but they were pretty good in basketball at that time, too, going to the state tournament. Yeah,
1: back-to-back championships.
2: And they won one of those, and then they it seemed like every game they played was close. Oh, yeah. They never really blew anybody out in basketball. Yeah, they were always in overtime, and there was always a lot of strategy involved with Giltner, but they always seemed to get there and had some really good runs from about 2007 to about 2012. That's the way I remember it anyway.
1: Yep. Doug and Daddy Show in the Midway Auto Dealership broadcast booth here in the middle of June. 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
1: 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Whether you're in Nebraska, Washington, West Virginia, they've got a dealer there for you at TNL. Okay, because it's of interest to our next guest, and we haven't had Elijah speak yet, I'm looking for today's World Cup update. And, you know, I guess to me, the U.S., a very comfortable win since I've been here, and then the whole Spain thing of a scoreless draw. Yeah. Those are the two things that have stuck out to me.
10: Yeah.
1: What do we got, Elijah, as we get into Wednesday of the World Cup?
10: Well, Wednesday we finish up the final teams that haven't played yet. So that may be the final eight teams in the final two groups. So that's groups K and L play today. That includes England, who is one of the top five teams in the World Cup. But yesterday saw Kylian Mbappe for France and Erling Haaland for Norway both scored two goals to help their teams win. And then Lionel. That's
1: two goals. Two goals when he got Messi.
10: Lionel Messi, yeah. He had his first career World Cup hat trick yesterday to help Argentina beat Algeria. And then at 11 o'clock, I did not stay up for this match. I knew I had to come to work in the morning. But Austria beat Jordan 3-1. So that was a little bit yesterday. And today,
1: college kids.
10: Yeah, England and Croatia is kind of the headliner.
2: Yeah, Jordan, I thought, played real poor last night at about 2:30 in the morning. No. You know, I just thought a couple of those guys.
1: 62 or something. Yeah,
2: they were really good going to the right, but they couldn't play well going to the left at all.
1: Okay, so they expanded the field. How many teams probably shouldn't be in the World Cup?
10: Oh, I mean, there's probably only a couple of them that shouldn't be there. I mean, I'd put Jordan in there. And then maybe just one other team, Curaçao. But everybody else who's played so far has hung in there. I mean, Haiti could be in that conversation as well. But even like Cape Verde, like they hung in there and got a draw with Spain. So,
2: did we treat the Iranian athletes correct, or did the United States government get involved in this in any way?
10: Every team, it is the standard after your game is over to fly back to your base camp that night. That's okay. Just the standard. So as far as I know, it's been...
2: Everything went smooth.
10: Yeah,
2: good.
10: Everything's been kind of good. Standard.
2: We talked about that, didn't we?
1: Yeah, speaking of politics, I always bring him in as a sports guy and don't ever want to disrespect the mayor of the city of Kearney, but Jonathan Nicklove, known since he was an athlete and a coach, and now he's done so much for the community, and still he loves his running as much as Elijah loves his soccer, and you love a little soccer too.
11: Oh, well, you know what? I was curious.
1: Okay, okay.
11: I'm a casual of interest, casual interest in the World Cup, like a lot of people. Yeah. I have a lot of friends who are really into it, but you know, track season is during soccer season, so Bruce Lear and I have a friendly rivalry there. So
1: I know there's kids that could do both. There's no doubt about it. Well, coming up, the reason that Jonathan is with us here, coming up the 1st of July is going to be the Mid-Nebraska Running Festival. Mm-hmm. I'm going to let you tell us about it.
11: Yeah, we are, you know, a lot of times there's so many things going on in the summer. You got baseball games, you got, you know, all the summer football, all-star games, and you think of all the different events you could go to. Why would I go to a track meet? And so Mid-Nebraska Running Festival, it's a really unique race that is as much fun to run as is to watch. It's a race where 21 people will start a race. They'll run 400 meters. At the end of it, the last runner to finish is eliminated, and then they go again. So every lap is like a race in itself. It's a fun balance of endurance and speed. We've done this a number of years. I have athletes, fans, everyone always tell me afterward how much fun it was. It's just a really festive environment. We're doing it at Kearney Catholic on July 1st as part of an overall Mid-Nebraska Running Festival concept that we're partnering with Sporting Edge and Hoka. Hoka's coming in and sponsoring the event, so we're going to have fan interaction, fan prizes, food trucks. There's going to be a kids track meet ahead of time. We got even fun things like you want to challenge your buddy to see you can run the fastest 40-yard dash. We've got a 40-yard dash thing set up to go out and try that out. Just don't get hurt. Do a little warm-up ahead of time. I'm sure you guys, you know, you guys probably rank good for 40s in your day, you know, and you can go check it out, see where you're at now. I don't know.
1: I was pretty fast. I have some blue ribbons from the elementary track meet. I was pretty good in the 100. I had no interest in going much farther than that.
11: Yeah, but it's not for everybody.
1: By the time this eliminator is done, we got 5 miles.
11: It's up to five. It depends on when people sign up. It depends on people sign up. So
1: how do they sign up?
11: You can go to our Facebook page, Star Stadium Sports, because it'll be at Kearney Catholic, and you can find the link there. And that's a way to do it. There's also, QR code and some of the flyers you'll see around town. Sporting Edge have them up, and you can find those that way. So, but it's meant to just Sporting Edge, Hoka. We're just trying to create this fun environment for people who like to run. And again, even if you don't want to run in the race, although I encourage people to, it sounds a lot more intimidating than it is. It's this fun sort of group social aspect. You get out the second lap, so what? We do fun things like, you know, some people are like, I just want to run slow and see if I can make it, you know. Well, we do fun things like, okay, this lap, the winner gets $100. So then people are like, oh, I'm going to go a little faster this lap. So there's all kinds of variations. We'll have a high school college heat. that'll have younger runners in it. And then we'll hopefully we'll have enough men and women to have a separate older division. And when I just mean older, just more recreational, it can vary in age. And so it is a good time and to see these people put forth the effort.
2: When you run this 400, how much time do you have between, like, after you run a 400? Yeah. Let's say you ran a 60-second 400 and you were in 20th place, but you qualified for the next round. How much time do you have?
11: You have 90 seconds. Oh, so we take 90-second break.
2: Enough. That's not long enough.
11: The races aren't as fast as you think, though, because you just got to not beat the last person. Yeah. So there's a lot of tactics going on. There's a lot of, like, people run slow and they kind of look over their shoulder the last 50 meters. People sneak by and sprint, you know, there's a lot of things going on, but you know, we have like 300 people last year in the stands watching it. We went until where your high school, college boys, men's race went to like 10:30. There was fireworks going off around the neighborhood. We even had a false start due to fireworks one time. So it's just something that's fun. It's unique. And again, I don't know how to express this except for people who've been there. Cause it never fails. I have people that just come up to me and say, the first year we did it, it was just like, let's just show up at the track and do it. Yeah. And we had people coming off the street. We ended up with 100 people in the stands just watching it because they're just like, what's going on here? What's this all about? And so it's just something different. And until you experience it, you probably don't really understand what I'm trying to get at. That's why I'm just encouraging folks. It's free. Come. We're not charging anything for the spectators. So it's a good family time. Like I said, we'll have the lots of prizes. Hoka's giving things away to fans. So if you're interested in trying out some Hoka shoes, they'll have setups there for that as well.
1: And again, this is the Mid-Nebraska Running Festival. It's Wednesday, July 1st at Star Stadium in Miles Field, Kearney Catholic Track. Wednesday, July 1st gets underway at 5 o'clock. You talked about some of the other things that are going on. You're going to have a really unique, talented speaker there as well.
11: Yeah, we have a former U.S. 800-meter champion, Eric Sawinski. He's a two-time U.S. champion. He's also a world medalist in the 800 meters, and he's coming as part of the Hoka team. And so I don't think he's going to run the race. It'd be fun to have him in there just to see how he would do with it. But he's going to do a little clinic for coaches and runners beforehand. Mm-hmm. I think it's at like 6 o'clock. And so if you just want to come to that, I don't know if I want to run or if I'm an area coach around here. Just want to hear, ask them some questions about mid distance running. How can I train my athletes better? What are some things I can do? He's going to do that. So the kids track meet will start at 5. And that'll be kids from our track camp from the previous couple of days. The Eric's speaking will be at 6, and then the eliminator races start at 7.
2: I just want to get lapped by that guy. You know what I mean?
11: Yeah.
2: Yeah, he's going to go 800 meters, and he catches you right at the
11: finish
2: line.
11: He probably ran probably 142 or 3 back in his day.
2: And that's something. Yeah, that's amazing.
11: Yeah. So, but yeah, thank you for promoting it. I think it'll be, again, I said the word fun and social, and it's, you know, all these things so many times, but again, people just leave this event just excited that they came, fans and athletes. And again, if you're a recreational runner, man or woman, I really would love a few more of those folks to get in this race and make it interesting. And especially so we can split the women's heats and men's heats from the younger kids. And, you know, just being a recreational runner, there's lots of people who aren't speedy people. They just like to run. They just want to give it a shot. That are doing this. It's not just your stars.
2: And you picked a good day, Wednesday, July 1st, not the 4th of July, where people maybe have other plans.
11: That's so what we think. Because I think you did. That week tends to be slower. Like, you know, people's lives are a little slower that week, but on the weekend they go to the lake.
2: Sure.
11: So we do it that way. So it's still a slow week. People, their lives are a little not – maybe they have work off or they're more flexible. But we don't want to compete with like a Friday, Saturday of that.
2: Plus, if you get in really trouble, the hospital's not too far away from the track.
11: That's true.
2: You don't need an ambulance, sir. It's already there.
11: We can stretcher you over.
2: Yeah,
11: it's easy.
2: Exactly right.
11: It's easy.
1: What about what you've seen? I was going to bring up Wes Ferguson's name because he's getting right back in the 800 series doing outstanding. UNK just came off there. And so did the Huskers. I mean, they both – Hastings had a national – I mean, we are – it seems like even taking a next step – with all of our collegiate programs, let alone the high school kids are doing.
11: We're really blessed. I know people don't pay a lot of attention to them. I don't think people realize the caliber. I know Wes has brought attention to it. They don't realize the caliber that's going on at UNK. Brady's program, Brady Bonsall's program is amazing. Brady does an awesome job. The other coaches there, they've got national champions in high jump, and they're throwers, and they're distance runners. And Wes still doesn't get enough credit. I mean, if you fall – you know, I think even the last race I watched, the announcers referenced the wrong college that he was from, you know. And so, but they're doing some amazing stuff. And then obviously UNL had a couple of ladies score in high jump, some other things. We're excited to send a couple ladies their way from the Kearney Catholic team. Hazel Harburg and Alyssa Onan are joining that. And Hazel's like, I think, 10th. If I looked, she was the 10th fastest girl in the United States in high school this year. When you took out the wind-aided times, you just focus on wind legal, which is what you should do. She was 10th fastest. So we're excited to send a couple more Kearney kids their way to Lincoln
1: I can just imagine the young ladies that she raced against are going, there's somebody faster? How is that possible?
11: Our early season track meet too, we had at Kearney Catholic, our first home meet we'd ever had there. Yeah. We had a girl from Central Valley, I think.
1: Yeah.
11: And I didn't know about her before the race. And when I was watching it, because I was doing the wind meter to see if we had a record, she kind of hung with Hazel a little bit. And I was like, oh man, Hazel's time must not be great. I look up, Hazel ran an amazing time. The girl was a freaking Class D 100-meter champ record holder. Yep. And so just in our little meet, we had the C and D record holders going head-to-head. And I, at the time, I didn't even realize it till later. So it was that was kind of a fun thing. That was the closest anyone got to her all year, I think, was in that race. So
1: it's amazing stuff.
11: It was good.
1: So, Jonathan Nicola, our mayor, tell me one more time, especially how to get involved, whether you want to run the Eliminator or if you just want to have the kids come by and have fun.
11: So Mid-Nebraska Running Festival featuring the Eliminator, Wednesday, July 1st, kids track meet at 5, track clinic with Eric Sawinski, middle distance runners at 6. Eliminator starts at 7. Lots of things. If you just want to come, if you just want to be a fan, just show up. Just come and watch. Probably the kids track meet will be a little slower. So if you're thinking more from a fan aspect, come at 7 for the Eliminator. But beforehand and during, we'll have Hoka there. We'll have food trucks. We'll have lots of other interactive running things. And go to our Facebook page, Star Stadium Events. Star Stadium Events. And you can find the link to sign up and look at that.
1: That's good stuff. Again, another great event. So many volunteers and so many people that do some great events here. And again, we'll talk about it just a couple of weeks away leading up to it. And Jonathan, I appreciate you giving us some
11: heads
1: up.
11: Yeah, thank you guys for letting me be on.
1: You bet. Jonathan Nicola, we'll be back with more to wrap things up. Another Nebraska volleyball commit when we return.
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1: Winding things down on this Wednesday again tomorrow at Hastings-Sertoma 8-Man Football Camp, talking with coaches and players. And Then we get into Juneteenth on Friday, where a lot of folks will have the day off and get into their weekend and the eight-man game on Saturday. Nebraska Volleyball's 2028 class continues to load up. A verbal commitment from Megan Hodges, 6'5", regarded as the top opposite hitter in the class of 28, number 3 overall prospect by Prep Volleyball. Man, out of California, plays middle blocker, will be an opposite at the college level. The Huskers are projected to have 5 middles on their 2028 roster: Ryan Hunter, Jaden Robinson, if they don't transfer, and then, of course, Shayla Rottenberg, which was such a huge get earlier this week, and setter Jocelyn Samuels, who committed late Monday night as well, also a top 5 prospect. I think right there you've already got the number 1 recruiting class of 2028
2: volleyball. Yep, looks like it. Great job. Way to go. Way to get athletes to come to the University of Nebraska and continue to play volleyball. We're not losing anything. This kind of reminds me of the Nebraska football squad in the 90s, where we kept getting all the players.
1: The 90s? God, that's a long time ago.
2: Well, that was the last time we got all the players. The
1: 90s.
2: Yeah.
1: Nebraska football did land a corner, 6'2", out of California, and Jalen Hill had whittled it down to Nebraska, Indiana, and Washington, so a good get there.
2: Good, yeah.
1: Nebraska softball gets another pitcher, Lauren Butte, coming out of Ohio State, where she was a Big Ten all-freshman team member, had to battle through some injuries last year, so didn't see the field quite as much. But coming to Nebraska, 4 of the softball players are named Academic All-Americans. Second team, Jordy Fromm, Casey Hoffman, Hannah Kamazin. Third team to Jesse Farrell out there. The New West All-Star Volleyball games are tonight in Minden. Basketball games tomorrow. Action gets underway at 4 o'clock. You've got the Fort Kearney, the Southwest, the RPAC, and the Lou Platt conferences that are represented. And then tomorrow there'll be girls and boys basketball games. We get to be a part of that. And always great for ESPN to be down there with the New West All-Star Classic. And again, it begins at 4 o'clock this afternoon. You've got kids from, you know, way up north to way out west to making some travels. And for some of the girls, they'll play volleyball tonight and basketball tomorrow. So we thank them all for coming in, as they're probably making their way to Minden right now for some of those activities. So we're looking forward to that. Sodbusters and Grand Island Fighting Cranes play again tonight. First pitch is set for 7 o'clock at Grand Island. And then, of course, we've got American Legion Baseball. Early start today between Hastings and Kearney. So an early start there, getting underway at 3 o'clock from what we understand. And so we got that going on. Yesterday, Hastings split with Columbus. They scored in the 7th to win the senior game 5-4, only gave up one hit but lost the junior game 2-1. And Hastings runs up first. They completed a suspended game from earlier in the month because of rain. Kearney jerseys won it 6-5. Then Hastings runs and won the nightcap 13-3. Hastings playing Sutton tonight. And then Grand Island is getting the better of Kearney right now. For a while, Kearney was getting the better of really Grand Island and Hastings. And now Kearney's on the back end of this. The Grand Island juniors beat Kearney post 52 13-3. And Grayson Sack had a 5-inning no-hitter last night for Home Federal in their win 11-0. And Kearney is waiting for him to graduate.
2: Yeah.
1: Because he's pitched against him, I believe,
2: every
1: 4 times
2: time,
1: now
2: yeah.
1: in high school and summer ball just this year, and has really controlled things. But yeah, that's because he's really good.
2: Yeah. You know, the Grand Island junior team is 18-1, Doug. 18-1. That's pretty impressive.
1: Yeah.
2: That's a nice record.
1: Axelina Johansson, we were talking track. She's one of 4 finalists for the Honda Award for women's track and field. Jordy Fromm won that award. As we said, it's the Heisman of the sport, and maybe we'll get 2 Husker winners.
2: Yeah, that'd be nice.
1: It'd be cool to see her. Just talked about Megan Hodges and what's going on with baseball. So I think that's going to maybe wrap things up here. A couple things since we've been gone. I also want to remind folks, this Friday, it's the Friday Night Lights wrestling event that'll be going on downtown Grand Island in the rail side. They put the mats outside, and there has been bigger and bigger and bigger. They have got music. They have got food trucks. They have got so much more. Friday Night Lights in Grand Island this Friday night, so you can check that out. While I was at the College World Series, I was really surprised, but really awesome that Dylan Carey was named the Brooks Wallace Award winner for Nebraska.
2: Great
1: the
2: deal.
1: Greatest shortstop in the country.
2: Yeah, unbelievable. That what a tremendous award, and what an important defensive position. The shortstop, I mean, to me, the catcher is probably the most important position on defense because he catches the ball every play. But your shortstop runs in and generates all these plays. He's a key to the infield, your shortstop is. And what a tremendous honor to get that. That is absolutely amazing to get that. And I suppose the best outfielder is usually your center fielder, right? So, you know, they've kind of been the shortstop. What a tremendous award to get.
1: And then again, the passing of George Darlington, one of the great Nebraska assistant football coaches over the weekend at the age of 87. Miss him coming to the games. You used to see him in the press box. I know Schmitty had him on quite often, not just Charlie McBride, but I had a close personal relationship there with George Darlington. We have got baseball action. One other thing I wanted to mention, too, we found this out because it was a great weekend last Friday for Saturday for the wrestling all-star duel and a Hall of Fame banquet. We can officially tell you that we've had girls state duels, but it was the Coaches Association doing that, the NSAA. We know not news there, but they did tell me. Ron Higdon says we can go ahead and talk about it. It will be in Kearney, and it will be the last Saturday of January, but the first NSAA sanctioned girls state duel wrestling tournament will be held in Kearney.
2: Good.
1: So yeah, less traveling for some of us.
2: For you.
1: For some of us. Hey, thanks so much to Jonathan Nicola coming in with the Mid-Nebraska Running Festival. Nate Most of Giltner going into the 8-Man Football Hall of Fame. And Alex Myers of Golf Digest. We have got the College World Series coming up at 12:40. Game one today just after 1 o'clock between West Virginia and their opponent in North Carolina.
18: From the News Channel Nebraska Newsroom, I'm Peter Rice. A new partnership in Kearney is giving high school students a head start on one of Nebraska's most in-demand careers. Kearney Public Schools and the University of Nebraska Medical Center's College of Nursing have signed an agreement and have now created a direct pathway for interested students. The new high school early admission program allows eligible students to start preparing into the nursing program while still in high school. These students will have access to academic advising, campus visits, and opportunities to connect with current nursing students. A third consecutive month of lower tax receipts than projected has put Nebraska in a deficit of around $170 million. Nebraska's Economic Forecasting Advising Board made a projection in late February, and the latest round of numbers run by the department show a net loss of nearly 8%. And if this trend continues for Nebraska, by the time the 2027 legislative session arrives, the state could be looking at a massive red number. Next year's lawmaking session starts in January and runs for 90 days. A Hall of Fame horse trainer can't go anywhere near the sport in Nebraska for the next few years. The Nebraska Racing and Gaming Commission last approved suspending trainer Dave Anderson until April of 2030. And racing officials say an investigation began after a syringe was found in Anderson's tack room at Fauner Park. Anderson had already been suspended by Fauner Park for a year and fined $1,000. He was inducted into the Nebraska Racing Hall of Fame in 2008, having trained over 2,000 race-winning horses. For more details or for news anytime, check out our website at newschannelnebraska.com.
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22: For support to overcome some of the issues he's had. I think he's got a lot of talent, and there'll be an NFL team be real happy to have him.
23: Before I let you go, sir, to your vacation and enjoy that time, what do you say, Kurt Cignetti, to people who think it was a one-and-done for you? Hey, nice run you had there, you know, but Indiana is not going to become the powerhouse on a yearly basis, let alone a champion once again. What do you say to people who think this might have been a one-hit wonder last year, Coach?
22: Rich, yes, sir. I eliminate the noise and the clutter.
23: I'm bringing the noise and the clutter and the funk all to your front door right now. What do you say to those
22: sounds
23: people?
22: Like somebody
23: the rat poison
22: graduate from Michigan and Northwestern.
23: Yes, right. I have 2 degrees too.
22: I know you do.
23: I know. What do you say to those people though that say that sort of thing?
22: Well, we got to prove it. Doesn't matter what I say. We got to prove it.
23: Mm-hmm. Thank you, sir, for the time. Don't be such a stranger. I'm knocking on your door all the time. I love talking to you. I hope this is even remotely, mutual. But I just love the way you go about your business, man. You know,
22: I appreciate it. I told you we saved the best for last. We did.
23: Thank you. I appreciate that. And you do know, again, you block out all the noise and the clutter. You're the king of the memes and the arched eyebrows and stuff like that. Has your family members brought that to your attention?
22: My wife doesn't understand the sensation why everybody's so enthralled. She said, "Most boring guy in the world."
23: Come on, now she wants to take long walks with you coming up in the next week. I'm sure you've got something to say. So, enjoy it. Enjoy it.
22: All right, man.
23: Thanks again. That's Kurt Cignetti, everybody. Ooh, Indiana football coach here on the Rich Eisen Show. God, do I love talking with him. I'm a patient man. If it's going to be like, all right, it's going to be 5-6 months, I'll wait.
0: You'll wait. He did.
23: Hopefully we'll do it sooner than that. Professionalize it, man. You're already there. You do it. Just go ahead and do it. And by the way, can we come up with rules for gambling here, right?
3: Yeah, it seems pretty simple if you you bet on your team.
23: All right. I mean, we're all Brendan Sorsby'd out, And again, as he points out, good kid. He knew him for a week. He's going to be a great pro, But all right, that was great. 844-204-RICH, number to dial here on the Rich Eisen Show. Marv Albert will be our next guest.
4: Oh, yes.
23: And it counts. But before we take a break, I just want to talk about our friends at Hyundai. By the way, you could see their signage all over the place in all of these stadiums for the World Cup. Because while the world watches the stars at the FIFA World Cup, Hyundai already has its eyes on the next generation of talent. 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Because next doesn't wait for an invitation, and neither do we. Hyundai's always moved the future within reach. 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Hyundai, an official partner of FIFA. We already have a goal on this World Cup day. We'll update you on that and take your phone calls at 844-204-RICH.
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23: Lots going on here on the Rich Eisen Show. 844-204-RICH is the number to dial. Let's go to Zach in Kansas City, since we started the show talking about Messi's hat trick in Arrowhead. Pardon me, Kansas City Stadium last night. You there, Zach?
31: I'm here. Rich Eisen, fellas, everyone, how's it going?
32: Yo, what up, yo?
23: Did you go?
31: My gosh.
23: Did you go?
31: I did not go. Okay. I, you know what? If you guys can provide a loan to me the next time, I'll go. I'll attend.
23: I know.
31: I took in the game at the Power and Light, downtown Kansas City.
23: Nice.
31: My gosh. Electric. Absolutely electric,
23: how cool
31: guys.
23: Is that, man?
31: You know, you talk Kansas City Stadium, Arrowhead, yes. As I know it. All these moments. You got the Mahomes magic. Now we've got a Messi moment.
23: You do.
31: Out of Arrowhead. Hat trick. First ever. I think it's incredible. So, but we're buzzing here, Rich.
23: Hey, man, whenever I go to, Arrowhead, pardon me, Kansas City Stadium. By the way, I'm not going to stop this bit.
2: You got
23: to stop it. You know, you go there and you see photographs of the moments that have been great in that stadium. There should be 15 angles of every single one of those goals. That's how, and so you're there. There's Argentinian faithful everywhere, right? In that town, in their kit, in their jerseys, correct? Right.
31: You know, I would say we had a lot more blue and white walking around. We had a lot more blue and white. Mm-hmm. I think most of the fans I saw were from Argentina, but somehow some folks, yes.
23: But it's so cool. Yeah, because, you know, both men's and women's soccer in that town are, you know, when I was there for Big Slick, we went to the beautiful stadium that they built there for the women's soccer team in the NWSL, Zach. It's great. It's a soccer-loving town, for real.
31: Well, listen, Kansas City's the soccer capital of America. I'm going to brag about that a little bit, okay? We've got four teams. You know this. England, mm-hmm. Argentina, the Netherlands, and Algeria. Algeria is staying in Kansas, Lawrence, Kansas, mm-hmm. home of KU, University of Kansas. I'll right. tell you, Lawrence is probably going to be a sovereign nation after this. With the Algerians. That's just the band, Rich. The band, the KU band is showing up. They've learned the national anthem out there.
23: I saw that. So didn't they play it for Algeria at a practice? That hopped into my algorithm.
31: Rich,
23: I saw that. That was awesome.
31: It's incredible. It's cool. Incredible. The town is wrapping around, and like I said, Kansas City is. I mean, what other city has done anything for women's soccer?
23: Yeah, I know.
31: You mentioned it. The you know, the stadium down there at the riverfront. It's incredible. The facilities here. You know, this is what a moment for Kansas City. And I'll tell you, my only problem with the game, watching at the Power and Light, is there were two extremely tall, extremely beautiful women standing directly in front of me. So I didn't get to see the whole screen the whole time. A little bob, a little weave. Mm. But it was great.
23: Yeah, understood, so, Zach. That's Zach in Kansas City describing I guess what we call it, you almost got yellow carded on that one, Zach. Yeah. Just be careful.
3: We're all fighting obstacles.
31: I'm sorry.
23: Okay.
31: I'm very
23: good job,
31: sorry.
23: It's all good. It's all
31: they
23: good.
31: Were very nice.
23: Ladies and gentlemen, Zach in Kansas City. Again, the KC Current is the name of the NWSL team. They were great with us at Big Slick. Sarah did a piece for Women's Sports
3: Now. Yeah, it came out really cool.
23: By the way, speaking of Women's Sports Now, the world of football, Roger Goodell is a guest on Women's Sports Now.
3: Oh, I've heard of him.
23: Game, this coming week. Talking about the flag football initiative for the NFL. So Roger, RG1 will be on WSN coming up Thursday, 6 p.m. Eastern on all the digital platforms for ESPN. And there'll be some spins around the ESPN linear dial for the show as well. 844-204-RICH, number to dial. We're fair and balanced here. I did a power rankings of the top NFL defenses. Now it's time for my power rankings of the top NFL offenses presented by SoFi. Rankings.
12: There are many like it, but this one is mine.
13: Power rankings.
23: All right. These are my power rankings of the top NFL offenses presented by SoFi or the Los Angeles Stadium. I'm not going to stop this bit.
3: I know you're not.
23: Okay. So just like I did for the NFL defenses power rankings, I'm not going to hew to just the top 10 from last year. I'm going to give you a sense of who might come from outside that top 10 and become a top 10 offense.
3: Sure.
23: Like I did last week for defense. And in that regard, I'm putting the Atlanta Falcons here.
3: Oh, interesting.
23: Okay. You've got Bijan. You've got Drake London. You've got Kyle Pitts. You've got the rest of that offense in the hands. I understand Tua.
3: Yeah, he gets some.
23: I get it.
3: Yeah.
23: Tua's going to be indoors and it could be Penix too. But Kevin Stefanski is now the HCOC. You know, I understand that's not its exact title here. This guy knows offenses, and I think they are going to play fast. They're going to play on that turf indoors, and they are going to be tough to stop if they remain healthy. They have the chance. I mean, Bijan, we keep saying it here, is going to be number one in your fantasy draft.
3: Number one.
23: Okay.
3: Yep, no doubt.
23: And you're throwing out stuff like most total yards in a season or breaking the Eric Dickerson rushing record.
3: He's going to challenge
23: them. He can do that.
3: This year, yeah.
23: All right. Yep. And as long as they get quality quarterback play, I know that's a large if. I'm just going to make it number 10 on my power rankings list. Number nine on my list could be even higher because they were number three in points last year, eighth in total yards, 11th rush, and they lost Kenneth Walker, though, to free agency. Let's see what happens here with the Seattle offense. But they do still feature the offensive player of the year, and Sam Darnold won in a back his play after what he did last year. And the third overall in points might be a little fugazi, if you will, because if you're throwing in defensive points to the point total, they scored a lot of those. But the Seattle Seahawks still have a top 10 offense. They do have a different play caller that might affect them, which is why I have them down at nine. Number eight on the list is the top rushing team from last year. And DJ Moore is now added to the team that was fourth in total yards and tied for fourth in points. I'm putting the Buffalo Bills and Josh Allen and James Cook and now DJ Moore and those talented tight ends if they stay healthy, and a possible MVP quarterback and Buffalo Bills sweetheart, Josh Allen. Number seventh on the list, tied for fourth in points, and now Jahmyr Gibbs is going to get the ball more. That's it. And I understand you might not believe in Goff. Drew Petzing's now the offensive coordinator there. Whatever the hell was going on at the coordinator position last year with the head coach taking over the play calling in the middle of the season, I feel that that's not going to be the issue this year. Health will be an issue, but Amon-Ra is still Amon-Ra, and Jameson Williams is still Jameson Williams, and now Jahmyr Gibbs is going to get more touches? Really? Okay. Number seven right there.
2: That's the number one fantasy pick for me.
23: Is Jahmyr Gibbs?
2: Yeah.
23: He may be. He may just be. And I don't think you can go wrong with that.
2: Neither one of them.
23: I gotcha.
2: You're good.
23: Number six, they weren't anywhere near the top offense last year, but that's because Joe Burrow got hurt. I mean, if you got Burrow, you got Chase, you got Higgins, and then you got Chase Brown, you got yourself an offense. And if they could protect Joe and he stays healthy, Bengals are one of the top offenses in the National Football League. They're number six on my list. Number five, let's go top five.
5: Top five.
23: Man, I know it's easy to carp on the guy, but I just loved our interview with him a few weeks ago, and he's still one of the best offensive minds in the National Football League, and he's got Christian McCaffrey and George Kittle and now Mike Evans, and you got yourself Brock Purdy, and you got yourself hopefully a little bit better of an offense than you got last year. I'm putting the Niners fifth overall. Top offense. Mike Evans is a San Francisco 49er.
5: Yeah, that's a little wild.
23: Let's see what happens on that front. I can't wait to see how that plays out. Number four, they were number two last year in points, number three in total yards, sixth best rush team in the NFL.
5: Yeah, surprised a lot of people.
23: And they've got A.J. Brown now.
5: Yeah, we
23: do. I'm putting the Patriots here at four. I'm putting the Patriots here at four.
5: It might be 2-0.
23: It might be, but let them prove me wrong. But I still have him top five. I think Travion Henderson is going to have a big jump in the same way that you saw Drake May have one. I really feel that way. An offensive line, let's see how they hold up with, you know, Will Campbell and, you know, juggled around. We'll see how that plays out. Number three on the list, I'm putting them here. They were the number three rush offense last year, six in total yards. I'm just assuming they're going to get much better in the pass game because Caleb Williams is Mr. Freeze, right? He's the Iceman. And I'm just putting the Bears three here. I can't believe I'm putting the Bears as one of the top three offenses in the league, but Ben Johnson is crazy enough to stare down reporters who do not put the do not disturb on their phone when they put it at his podium. He's just locked in now as sort of a crazy man.
5: They were ninth in points, which I don't think a lot of people would have expected.
23: But I'm putting the Bears here at three.
2: The Bears.
23: Number two. They were number two in total yards, number two in passing yards, number seven in points, and number one in your heart, TJ Jefferson.
2: Shut up.
23: What?
2: Really?
23: What?
2: You're putting us two?
23: Yeah. Why?
2: I just didn't expect this.
5: Why? Yards, man.
2: I don't know. I wasn't expecting it.
23: Dude.
5: Fourth in yards per play.
23: They had one of the best offenses last year.
2: Look, I know that. I just didn't expect you to put us in.
23: No one talks about their tight ends either.
2: Well, they are.
23: If they stay healthy, they might be number one, but I'm putting number one.
2: Okay.
23: The team that was number one in total yards and number one in passing yards and number one in points and had the MVP quarterback. I'm putting the Los Angeles Rams here at one. I mean, they're just going to run it back, and you'd think even Blake Corum's going to be better.
13: Olake Kerum?
23: Olake Kerum, Tyron Williams, and 15 tight ends that you've never heard of that you're thinking you're going to pick up in fantasy and just hope that's the week that, their touchdown time. You know, you just don't know. But, and then, you know, Mr. Grumpy calling the plays, you know, Les filling up the groceries. Come on now. So it's only fitting that my power rankings are brought to you by SoFi. Get your money right. Those are the top 10 offenses in the National Football League. Any

0: It is a warning. Next time, it'll be timeout in the corner. Pitch on the inside corner for a strike. French went 2 for 3 against the Mountaineers. Back on Sunday, scored a run. The senior from Tampa, Florida. The 0-1 misses low. 1 ball and 1 strike.
1: That was a good job by Cole to start the at-bat because he knew French was going to be taking a pitch because they didn't want to go down on 3 pitches.
0: Pitch misses low and in, the sinker.
1: Yeah, this is a better version of Cole. He's back on the attack a little bit with that riding two-seamer. It'll fade away from left-handed hitters.
0: The 2-1, there he gets it over for a strike.
1: You can see already the pace, too, is a little bit better from him.
0: Well, it helps if you don't have a guy on pace.
1: It's true.
0: Which he did right from the jump in the first. Swung on and fouled back. That time he went to the changeup, and French was able to fight it off below the barrel. Two out, nobody on. Top of the second, 2-1, North Carolina. The 2-2. Bouncing ball out the middle, but right in the path of Matt Einisch. He was shifted over to that way. And 3 ground balls here in the second, and a quick 1-2-3 inning for Chanson Cole. We head to the bottom of the second. It's North Carolina 2, West Virginia 1 from 1620 The Zone and the NCAA Radio Network. 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
7: Welcome back to Charles Schwab Field. Down on the sidelines, Josh Peterson with you as North Carolina leads West Virginia 2-1. Guys, today ends a nice streak of days where the temps did not get above 80. For the first time since day one of the 2026 Men's College World Series, a temperature at 80 degrees for first pitch. This is the longest such streak since all the way back in 2011. I was down on the field 2.5 to 3 hours ago watching batting practice and warm-ups. I had one person describe the weather as mushy at the time, but thankfully the humidity has gone away just a little bit, and it's actually quite comfortable now.
0: Well, those breezes out of the north will certainly help. And those flags are still blowing straight out to center field with gusts today expected to be around 30 miles an hour.
1: Yeah, it's really unorthodox. I mean, we've warmed up considerably since yesterday, but the winds are still coming out of the north. Usually when the warmth rolls in, it'll roll in from the south.
0: First pitch swinging up in that breeze, but it's a lazy fly ball to right. Carter French, starting to his left, comes back to his right, makes the catch. One pitch, one out. Folger Boas looking for the same good fortune that his counterpart Chanson Cole got when he got

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12: A walk-off homer in the bottom of the 14th inning. 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
11: From opening day.
12: Hammer to left field. 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
12: Gone. Oh, my goodness. 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Giancarlo Stanton and the American League with one swing has tied it up.
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12: Judge back some more. Leaping and he caught it. Out of here. Mookie Betts. Shohei Ohtani.
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12: 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Repeat champions for the first time in baseball in 25 years. The Dodgers are World Series champs.
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31: Saddened that West Virginia got annihilated. What'd that end up being? 14-1, 12-1?
32: At least they had a lovely vacation to the Midwest.
31: They did. They got to check her out. It was cool.
32: They got to win the Jello shot contest, likely.
31: They did, and we got Mitch Sherman on site sending us the rendition of Country Roads yesterday. We were able to sneak that on the show. Uncle Larry is in with our starting five. Arlo here, Brian Snitley, part of the Boulder Peace Treaty. Snitley reminds us that DBK just cranked out a monster recruiting class herself. That's awesome. Jeff Snitley, the other part of that Boulder Peace Treaty, is in. Corn Raider here. Top Jimmy says, what's up? He does not want Texas. Texas got eliminated.
32: I agree, Jimmy.
31: Yeah, I think there's all sorts of no love for Bevo going on, shockingly enough, right? Brad Fitzgerald here. Brad, good to have you. Black Hills Brennan lets us know it is too windy for golf. Maybe. Over under on a 170 yard slice for him.
32: I don't even need a win for that.
31: I know. Yeah. James asked the important question about the guy who bolted the elevator No, he did not leave a present, thankfully, there. James, game dog in, of course. Brian is here in the stream. Good to have everybody in, and we'll have some more comments and shout-outs with Evan coming up here to hit some recruiting. We'll have that agent audio of Sorsby coming up here at 525. You miss Mike Babcock, be sure to check that segment out. Plenty to talk about with Babbers as we touched base with him at 425. Spotify, iTunes, Google Play for the just the audio download. Of course, 7 days a week with YouTube, the Average Joe Sports Show. We invite you to check that out and subscribe. Twitter, where you can find us as well, AJ Sports Radio. We had a little bit of fun last segment talking about your memorable or infamous wipeouts. Justice got to meet Pete the Rooster. Elijah got taken down, and it was Black Ops Call of Duty that his reward ended up being. Mine was just a headache the next morning and much embarrassment every time I drive by the bar, and think of Danny Burke, the Pride of Chicago. Or I go down to a vintage sneaker store with Junior where it all could have come to an end one winter day. Husker Tuck says, still trying to figure out how you lost your britches. that's a nice question. Did you not have a belt?
0: No, I was like 10 or 11 years old. The idea of a belt was foreign to me.
1: He's already 6'5". Nice. There are no pants that fit him.
0: No, I was just, and it was like looser jeans. And they didn't fit around the waist completely. There was a little bit of room. So when you go running and naturally you trip over your ankles and, you know, your feet get caught on your jeans, they fall.
31: As tall as you are, did you have to kind of grow into your body coordination-wise? Was there a baby giraffe phase for you?
0: I mean, I was always decently athletic, but it wasn't like I didn't have full control of my motor skills.
31: Were you the big guy that had no hands and then you developed hands?
0: No, I was always decently athletic. I just never, like the hardest part was definitely like doing track and sprinting. Like, you don't get moving as quickly because long your legs are. So that was a bit of a learning curve. But other than that, the motor skills are pretty decently developed.
31: Imagine this 6'11" redhead running down the old track and beating everybody. Like the wind racing by.
0: You take half the steps.
31: Yeah, you do. There's Big Red in the long stride. Okay, Evan Bland in the on-deck circle. Good to be with you here on the Average Joe Sports Show.
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3: Sam Darnold, we talked ad nauseum in February and March about how special it was what Sam Darnold was able to do. Very few players have that type of career arc where they go from being cast-offs to winning Super Bowls. Now, does Baker have that ability? Yeah, at the right price. But what the Seattle Seahawks paid for Sam Darnold ain't what Baker Mayfield is asking for from the Tampa Bay Buccaneers. If the Seattle Seahawks were paying Sam Darnold, what, $35 million a year? If the Tampa Bay Buccaneers went with that same offer to Baker Mayfield, he'd laugh at him. So if that was the price, then okay, great. But the question is, does Sam Darnold become worth it at $50 million coming off of the season he had in Minnesota? Would Baker Mayfield be worth it at $50 million? Can he win you a championship? That is the conversation that you have to have.
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9: I'm Christine Lisi. At the World Cup, England's gotten two goals from Harry Kane, leads Croatia 4-2 in the 93rd minute. Despite a 75% possession and controlling most of its match, Portugal could only manage a 1-1 draw with Congo. With NBA free agency tipping off in 2 weeks, the Warriors are keeping a close eye on the LeBron James situation. If he doesn't wind up staying with the Lakers, Golden State remains interested and is ready to explore bringing him in. Reports ESPN Warriors reporter Anthony Slater.
10: The Warriors are very open to it, and their motivations are simple. They're, you know, they need talent. They're soft on the wing right now with Jimmy Butler rehabbing a knee injury, Moses Moody rehabbing a knee injury. And, you know, they have a recruitment of Steph Curry and Draymond Green are very friendly with LeBron. He played under Steve Kerr in the Olympics. So that is the pitch.
9: The Warriors can offer LeBron the full $15.1 million non-payer mid-level exception, which would be a major pay cut. The USGA, RNA, along with the PGA Tour and DP World Tour announced they've delayed the implementation of a new rule that would reduce the distance golf's longest hitters can achieve to 2030.
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13: Sports. Hey, good afternoon, everyone. I'm Doug Duda with the sports update on ESPN. Your home for the College World Series. North Carolina got out to such a quick start today against West Virginia. Oklahoma is hoping to do the same and advance on to the finals on Saturday. Oklahoma, who beat Georgia on Monday, has a rematch with the Bulldogs, and Georgia has fought their way back through the losers bracket to 2-0 win yesterday against Texas and only had to use two pitchers. Head coach Wes Johnson.
14: You fall into an elimination bracket. Anytime you can save pitching is massive. You know, Justin being able to come in and attack the strike zone and finish that game out with Link. Justin's, you know, had Link thrown in games where he's thrown multiple pitches. So I wasn't worried about it. I think he only finished with like 62 pitches.
13: Our pregame coming up at 5:40, first pitch just after 6 o'clock. The best of three final will start on Saturday. Now, if Georgia does win tonight, that means baseball tomorrow night. What a week for Nebraska volleyball coach Danny Busboom Kelly and their staff. First, Shayla Rottenberg, one of the top five recruits in the entire country out of Milford, gave her commitment. The Huskers then picked up a setter commitment from Jocelyn Samuels up in South Dakota. And today, 6'5" opposite hitter Megan Hodges out of California gave her verbal commitment. She is the top opposite hitter in the class of 2028 and listed as the number three overall prospect by Prep Volleyball. She's the third addition to that class of 2028. The Huskers also picking up a transfer in softball, Lauren Boutte, coming to Nebraska after spending her first 2 years on the mound in the circle at Ohio State. She was named to the all-freshman team in 2025, battled through some injuries, and was 7-7 this past season. Huskers' Axelina Johansson is one of four finalists for the Honda Sport Award for track and field. Jordy Fromm won that award last week for softball. Johansson capped her outstanding Husker career, winning the NCAA shot put title just a week ago with a meet record throw. She set the second farthest mark in NCAA history when she won the Big Ten championships. More All-Star activity going on this week. Today and tomorrow, it's the New West All-Star Classic, which benefits the Nebraska Kidney Association, going on in Minden. Already going on volleyball today. Fort Kearney, Southwest, Lou Platt, and RPAC conferences are playing, and then it's girls and boys basketball with the same conferences set for Thursday. On Saturday, it will be the Sotoma 8-Man All-Star Football Game, the 49th annual edition will be held in Hastings, and we'll have it for you right here Saturday night on ESPN. Pregame at 5:30, kickoff at 6 o'clock. Also Saturday, the 2026 Nebraska 8-Man Football Hall of Fame class will be enshrined. Among those will be former Giltner and Wayne State quarterback Nate Most, who when he left high school had 9 state passing records and helped his team to a state final his senior season. It all changed when Jeff Ashby took over as their coach his sophomore year.
15: Coach Ashby came in my sophomore year and just kind of looked at the athletes we had. A whole bunch of good athletes, but we weren't going to line up and and run the ball at you 60 times a game like a Howells or some of those teams. We just weren't going to have success doing that. So he decided that a spread offense and kind of slinging the ball around, using receivers in the slot, some short passes that go for a 40-yard touchdown really add up.
13: The Grand Island Fighting Cranes are at home tonight at Ryder Park. They're taking on the Hastings Sodbusters and American Legion Baseball. Hastings hosting Kearney action going on right now at Duncan Field. Also tonight, Hastings runs them will be at home taking on Sutton. And finally in sports, the NSAA confirming that the first girls state duels tournament that the NSAA sanctions will be held in Kearney next year, the final Saturday in January. That's a look at sports.
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31: Coming up here in hour two, the Average Joe Sports Show. We'll hear from Brendan Sorsby's agent, what he has to say, and if he has any lighter fluid left. We get a jock talk in on Bo Nix. No Bo Nix jersey being worn by Elijah Herbel, but maybe next time we do a Denver jock talk segment. Evan Bland with us from the Omaha World Herald, at Evan Bland, OWH on Twitter. Evan, what's a good word, man? You've been perched up seeing some CWS. How many tears were shed by Mountaineer fans as they got sent home? But it was pretty glorious to hear Country Roads one more time yesterday.
18: Yeah, they got two renditions of it in Omaha. The first one was really cool. Like, it was hard to think of a comparison where a team has a song that they associate with that closely. And certainly the visiting fan base got into it, but I think a lot of the adopted fans in Omaha jumped on board that thing too. That was a good time and you know, a good showing for the Mountaineers. They were kind of second fiddle in the Big 12 to Kansas for most of the season, but man, did they get their moment in the spotlight down the stretch. I think Gavin Kelly, their middle infielder, announced himself as a high-end first rounder next year, maybe top one or two overall just with what he's done. And I mean, that's what the College World Series is all about, right? You have your handful of programs that are more of your power league, power brands, and then you've got a couple that are making memories for the first time, and that was Troy, and that was West Virginia, and I think a lot of people will be paying more attention to what that program does moving forward just because of the time they spent this last week in Omaha.
32: Are there any lessons that, say, Will Bolton, the Nebraska baseball team, could take from West Virginia, their build? They obviously live in a great talent area, but they weren't much of a baseball program. If you go back 10 seasons, they've really built that thing from the ground up, become a Big 12 power, and now they've got their chance to spend a week in Omaha. Any lessons on how that team was constructed that you think could be relatable for the Husker baseball team?
18: Well, I think the environment there is very similar to Nebraska. You heard when West Virginia rolled in last week, like, they had a lot of the same talking points that Nebraska does in terms of no professional teams in the state. They're the biggest show in town, not even another state school to compete with. And so they just invested a lot in their program, and their ascent was a lot more linear than what a lot of teams are. They went from, you know, back into a regional for the first time in a long time about 10 years ago, and then they hosted, and now they broke through and won a game for the first time. So they didn't really have anything to compare it to, which I think can be an advantage sometimes. I think it's probably a similar mission to what Nebraska has in terms of there's going to be in-state talent. It's going to be hard to maybe keep all of that top in-state talent. I think you look at the way that they play the game. Like, they don't overwhelm you with power the way that you might see in the SEC. They're going to do some sack bunting, depth of pitching, good fielding. Really, the blueprint's not all that different. It kind of reminds you a little bit of Coastal Carolina from a year ago, where they can just score in a whole bunch of ways, and then they're not going to beat themselves in the field, and they have a ton of arms. I think probably that's, if you're Nebraska, the thing would be you still just need some more pitching. And West Virginia had that. They had a bona fide ace in Max Yale and a number of other good arms too. But, first of all, the margin of error is so thin, right? You think about North Carolina in the final, they were a ninth inning away from losing at home to USC in the Super Regional. They were going to even miss Omaha entirely. And Nebraska was a higher national seed than West Virginia was on the other side. So I think some of it, like, they're right in the mix. Sometimes it just comes down to kind of the fickle nature of baseball and the NCAA tournament, and Nebraska's got to reload and try again. But I think West Virginia certainly is a great example of a program that has had really no baseball tradition to speak of and can climb the mountaintop. I think it'd be an encouragement for a team like Nebraska that they can sure do the same thing.
0: Evan, as you watch the CWS unfold, taking this now to an even further Nebraska lens, what is your evaluation of the gap between Nebraska and some of these College World Series teams? Is it far? Is it closer than people may think? Are there areas where maybe they're comparable? What has been your estimation of the gap and the difference between Nebraska and some of these CWS teams?
18: I still think the biggest difference is the depth of whatever we're talking about, the depth of power bats, the depth of pitching, because I think, and Nebraska's proven this a ton of times in the NCAA tournament, their best can hang with the best of other teams, but once you get into day two, day three, day four, like, there just tends to be a drop-off, I think especially on the pitching side, but some in the lineup too. And we saw that in the Lincoln Regional, where Arizona State and Ole Miss had guys up and down the lineup. They had guys coming off the bench that were approaching double-digit home runs, and that's just not the case for Nebraska. Again, their top-end guys, the Dylan Careys, the Jeter Worthleys, guys, Case Sandersons, like, they, I think, compare favorably to some of the guys at the top. It's just those other places have more of that. And I think some of that can be resolved by what Nebraska is doing with its scholarship expansion. And they're going to scholarship, I think, into the mid-20s this year. And then they're going to get up to the full 35 here in a year or two. But I think that's just a part of it. Like, what they've had to do and what a lot of teams have had to do is pick and choose. Hey, this is who we're going to invest in. These are the positions we're going to invest in. And then you have to kind of moneyball your way through some of the other spots. And so they're getting to the point now where they can be more competitive with those resources and bring in more depth. So I think that's probably the thing, is like, can you win a third or fourth game with the drop off from your ace to your third or fourth guy being not as precipitous? Can you have 10 or 11 guys in the lineup that can legitimately swing a game for you? I think Nebraska has a handful of those guys. They just need more if you're going to compete on that national level.
31: 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Evan Bland, Omaha World Herald, Pick Six Podcast, at Evan Bland, OWH on Twitter. Evan, to get to football, you've got a story out with Matt Rhule as he spent some time with the World Herald, and the topic of Big Ten gritty. And you also have your countdown, your top 50 Huskers when it comes to the camp countdown. Give me a couple, three guys you think are going to be different when it comes to being that Big Ten gritty. Who are some names or players you think fit that term?
18: Yeah, I mean, I think I'm really high on the portal class that they brought in. I think, when you talk about, there's a lot of ways you can go. I think Owen Chambliss is one of those guys that is going to come in and translate really well from what he did at San Diego State. Like, it's been maybe a year or two since they've had, like, a really explosive athlete at that middle linebacker spot. I think that's one that's going to be interesting to see how it plays out. Jasir Whittington, who comes in on the defensive line, a little bit undersized, but he showed flashes at Pitt, and then I thought had a really strong spring. And he's one of those guys too, like when you talk to him, he's just really driven and like specific about what he's going after. And I put a lot of stock into that, because it's like, to me, that signals someone who's not just going through the motions or just kind of receiving knowledge, but like they're actively like burning for ways to get better. I think that's someone who stands out, you know, among the returners. A guy like Cade Petschock is interesting to me. You saw what he did in the trenches as a freshman. Like, you typically don't ask guys that young to do the kind of work and have the workload that he did. So, like, what does an off season look like for him? Like, he was somebody who had the motor, I think, who had sort of that attitude, that Big Ten gritty that you're talking about. If he adds whatever, 15, 20 pounds of muscle, and now he has experience to go with that, like, that's interesting to me on the line. You know, I'm trying to think, going through some of the guys in my head here. I think a guy like, to stay on the D-line, a guy like Tyson Terry, like he kind of forgot about him. But I mean, obviously what he did as a wrestler in high school and in his career at Omaha North, like that's a guy who was out of sight, out of mind last year because of the injury. But, I mean, he could come back and I think make a big difference right away too. So, you know, Nebraska's kind of in an interesting spot where last year they were one of the youngest teams in the league. This year, not as much, probably not quite as old as they want to be. But, like, this is, like, when you talk about ages that are sort of in that sophomore to junior type range, that's when you see big jumps from guys, just generally speaking, who've been in a system for a couple of years, who are developing into their bodies, who, you know, are seeing the benefits of the nutrition and strength training. So, like, I think there are a lot of guys that sort of fit that description of guys who could break out. Maybe that means they're having a bigger role, and that's what it takes. But I think just the fact that there's, you know, a dozen, two dozen guys that you can point to and say, like, plausibly, hey, they could take a big jump. Like, that's encouraging for the outlook for what Nebraska wants to do this fall.
32: And you talk about last year's team being so young, Evan. There were multiple moments last offseason into fall camp where you could kind of feel Matt Rhule trying to pump up some of the young guys. The quote that stands out for a lot of people is when he said that he thought the defensive line would be hell on wheels last season. Didn't really turn into that. And as a result, I mean, this offseason, it's been quiet in terms of any sort of Kool-Aid pushing from the head man in terms of any sort of real attempts to pump up his team through the media. As we get later and later into summer, do you see that changing? Do you see that flipping and there being some juice about this 2026 team, or do you think they're going to try to remain quiet up until that first game?
18: Well, I think they'll stay quiet until media days would be my hunch in mid to late July out there in Chicago when you really have no choice but to say some things about what you think. But, you know, the hell on wheels thing certainly was something that stuck with people. I do think sometimes there can be sort of a, I don't know what you want to call it, miscommunication maybe, I guess, about like, because I think that comment, for example, was Matt Rhule talking to his guys. I don't know that was as much, hey, fans, guess what? This line is unbelievable. I think it was like, hey, we believe in you, the defensive lineman. We want you to hear me say that. We want to you to hear the belief that we have in you. Now, it didn't pan out that way, but I think that was a motivational effort, kind of the same way that a lot of the things that they've done have been motivational, whether that's for recruiting or whether that was internal. When you talk about the podcast that they had and the documentary, the Chasing Three stuff, I think there was an effort to aim a lot of that at the players. And I think, you know, there's a self-awareness right now with the way that last season ended that a lot of that stuff's just going to ring hollow until you go out and you do it on a Saturday against a notable opponent. And I think you got to credit Nebraska for that, because I think if they were doing what they've done the last couple of years, there'd be some eye rolls and there'd be just kind of some frustration with it. But I think the way it turned out actually played out well, in the sense that they've been quiet, they've been able to work behind the scenes, and all the other sports have done so well that I think it's really captured the attention of the fan base. And maybe it's changed a little bit of what's possible. Like, you know, you talk about baseball hosting a regional a year ago, that seemed kind of far-fetched just based on the last 20 years. And so now when you hear football talk about being in the CFP discussion in November, like, other sports are doing things that haven't been done in a long time. And so maybe there's a sense now with the football program that they can make a move that's a little bit unexpected. So maybe there's a little bit of other inertia going on in some other sports that could benefit them once that time comes.
0: Evan, I think you brought up a great point with what Jiminy asked with the transfer class in particular. Are we losing sight of maybe some of the talent that's already on the roster just because of how polished and bright the transfer class was? And there are going to be some good pieces in the transfer class, but is there still some better football to be played for guys like a Gabe Moore, a Malcolm Simpson, a Tyson Terry, guys who have been on this roster, maybe got some snaps last year, maybe didn't, or even moving up a couple spots in the line like Jacob Bauer? Is there guys like that that maybe have some better football in front of them that got some time last year that could really contribute and help this defense in a different way?
18: Yeah, I think so. I mean, like you just saw in a bunch of other sports, like good teams, I think no matter the sport, you're going to have your individual success stories. Maybe that's a good player getting better. Maybe that's somebody emerging from sort of a reserve role into a starting type of role. Maybe that's, you know, in football, that's oftentimes somebody excelling on special teams or being that third receiver when, you know, defenders are focusing on those first two, or it's that offensive lineman who, you know, worked his way into a bigger, stronger body in the offseason. Yeah, I think there are guys like that. Guys like Quinn Clark come to mind. Like, he's going to open as probably the, you know, three or four receiver. But, like, because of his physique and what we saw in the offseason, like, it wouldn't shock me if he ended closer to number two, depending on how that thing plays out for him. You know, I mentioned a guy like Tyson Terry is someone. How about a guy like Carter Nelson, who's been hurt? You know, former four-star in-state kid, kind of buried a little bit, was a receiver, was a tight end. Like, you know, could he come out and be a factor on special teams or potentially in the offense? You know, even Luke Lindenmeyer, who's back as a starting tight end. Like, he was good last year. How much better can he be this year? So, yeah, I think, like, and we're seeing it as we're going through this camp countdown now, like every day, or especially now, kind of that 50 to 40 range, there are guys every day where you're like, hey, you know, if things break right, like, yeah, that guy could be a contributor. He's got the recruiting pedigree. Maybe he did it somewhere else out of the portal. Maybe he's been biding his time in, you know, within the Nebraska locker room. But, like, that's where you want to be, I think. Nobody has their teams figured out at this point. You just want to have, kind of like you're playing poker, like you want to have a lot of good outs at this point. You want to have a lot of possibilities to hit that full house as the season goes on. And I think they feel like they, you know, have the talent to where, you know, some of those guys can pan out and maybe make a difference this season.
31: It's Evan Bland with us here, Average Joe Sports Show. Evan, awesome to get caught up, bud. We'll do it again. Thanks for a few minutes today.
18: Appreciate you guys. 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
1: Now, from the Patera Landscaping Broadcast Booth at Charles Schwab Field, it's the National Championship of College Baseball. Here are John Bishop and Connor Happer.
2: The Oklahoma Sooners rode a veteran-like performance by a freshman.
3: The two-out pitch. Tried to hold up. He went around. A changeup in the dirt. And back-to-back strikeouts in a 1-2-3-6 for the freshman Xander Mercurius. Outstanding start in just his fourth collegiate start.
2: That win put the Sooners one more win away from a second CWS Finals in 4 years. To finish the job, they have to beat Georgia one more time. Can the top remaining seed survive another day, or will Oklahoma continue their magic run to a title? Good evening, everyone, from Charles Schwab Field in downtown Omaha, Nebraska, alongside Connor Happer, Josh Peterson down on the field. I'm John Bishop. It's the Bracket 2 Final. Oklahoma, who are 2-0, having won already in this Men's College World Series, beating Alabama 9-0 in the opener, defeating Georgia 4-3 behind the Mercurius effort a couple of nights ago. If they win tonight, they're on to the finals to face the North Carolina Tar Heels. But if Georgia wins, we've got an extra winner-take-all game tomorrow. And Connor, as we welcome them in, the folks into our Patera Landscaping broadcast booth, the winds have been blowing out all day today, and they will continue to do so. We only had one home run hit in that first game, won by North Carolina. But we saw how offensive this park feels. It's going to feel a lot different tonight, especially for Georgia, based on the conditions they were facing last night.
4: I think so, too. And now that they've played a few games and they're a little bit looser, maybe they can get that powerful offense going. The best home run hitting team in the nation, led behind the best player in the nation, who really hasn't broken out much in this Men's College World Series, and Daniel Jackson, who's just 1-for-14 in this Men's College World Series. But his one was loud, and he's hit other balls hard as well. Maybe he breaks out tonight. This Georgia lineup just still looking to come together in a rematch of what I think really has been the most nip-and-tuck game of the Men's College World Series so far, when these two teams played in the 1-0 game back on Monday. A 4-3 Oklahoma win. We just played the clip from Xander Mercurius, who got Oklahoma into the eighth in that game. I think it'll be a lot of the same tonight, but maybe with that extra added factor of the long ball, which means a lot for Oklahoma, too, who's been on a power streak as of late.
2: Can Oklahoma do it, go 3-0 with three freshman pitchers? Cord Rager in the opener. We just heard about Xander Mercurius. And tonight, they go with the freshman righty, Nick Wislowski, to try to pitch Oklahoma to the championship. Is it crazy to ask that three freshmen can lead the way?
4: Apparently not for Oklahoma. I mean, these guys have been absolutely terrific, starting with Rager and then Xander Mercurius to get them into this spot right now. But I will say this, as good of Oklahoma is in as far as a position from a pitching standpoint, Georgia, having played an extra game, is in a very similar spot, having only used four pitchers through their three games, getting great performances from Joey Volchko and Caden Aoki. So they're going to run it back tonight, and it'll be a theme tonight. There's no doubt they need their offense to break out. So that will be in the mind of Georgia players when they step up to the box tonight against Oklahoma pitching, and they're going up against a guy, like you said, in Wislowski, who hasn't pitched since the regional round, but he was good then too. So it'll be a test of wills tonight. I mean, when you get this deep into, like we've talked about throughout this series, a regional format, you're going into sort of a regional final here, you know, with one team needing to win two games, and that team being Georgia in this case, it really is just about, can you keep it clean on defense? Can you avoid the free passes when you're out there on the mound? And then can you come up with the timely clutch hitting? And for Georgia, it'll have to be through the power.
2: With the wind blowing out, you've got the most prolific home run hitting offense in America with Georgia against the hottest home run hitting team in the country in Oklahoma. Who do you think it favors most?
4: Probably Georgia, but that's just a guess at this point, because Oklahoma, I can't tell you enough how impressed I've been with them to this point. I mean, not

0: only with the power streak that they're on, and we've talked about the freshman arms who have been absolutely tremendous, but I think they've done the little things. Just like North Carolina on the other side of the bracket, they've been able to pick the ball well defensively, come up with the timely hits and limit the stuff that gets you into trouble, and really not allow for any teams to have a sniff of a big inning. And we've seen a lack of that so far in this Men's College World Series, especially against the teams that are to this point deep inside of the Men's College World Series. So I'm not sure. I mean, there's some left-handed power in both of these orders. We've seen a little bit from Hudson from Georgia and Ishikawa from Georgia as well. There's a new guy in the Georgia lineup that we'll talk about as we go on throughout. And then for Oklahoma, you know, there are some left-handers that could do some damage out to that right field side as well. The wind is coming in from the north just as it was earlier. Maybe a skosh calmer than it was earlier this afternoon, but definitely a hitter-friendly night.
1: We've got more to come on our pregame show. Josh Peterson will be joined by both head coaches. We'll get your starting lineups and first pitch coming up at 7 minutes past the top of the hour. Oklahoma and Georgia, the Bracket 2 final from 1620 The Zone and the NCAA Radio Network. This is the Men's College World Series.
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6: Welcome back to the 2026 Men's College World Series ahead of Oklahoma and Georgia. And right now we are joined by the head ball coach of the Bulldogs, Wes Johnson. Coach, what have you seen from your team after the tough loss a couple days ago?
7: Yeah, no, I mean, it's baseball, man. I thought that was a pretty fun game the other night. We had opportunities to break it open and get ahead on the scoreboard, and their pitchers did a great job of, you know, striking out or getting, you know, inducing us into some weaker contact and won the game. So, you know, those are the kind of games you like to be a part of. You want two good teams. You want to be in a position to where you have a chance and you kind of control your own destiny. And we did. Like I say, tip your hat to OU. They got us out.
6: Daniel Jackson, he struggled a bit at the plate in Omaha. What do you tell him ahead of tonight?
7: It's Omaha for starters. I mean, and he's getting pitched really tough. We're not telling him anything other than just stay in your approach. Eventually, somebody's going to make a mistake, and when they do, you're going to get off a great swing, and you're going to hit the ball hard. Does that mean it's going to be a hit necessarily? You can't control that part of the game, but we want him to get back to his approach. Don't try to do too much. You're not going to hit a 10-run homer. At least I don't think you can, unless there's some kind of new banana ball rule they've instituted. But, yeah, so just stay in your approach and work middle backside, and that's when he's really good.
6: Your staff's been money so far in Omaha. What do you need from them this evening?
7: We need to continue to have guys who come in and put up zeros, attack the strike zone, control the running game. Obviously, against OU is very, very good on the base path. Be able to field their position in case there is a bunt put down, and can't emphasize enough, attack the strike zone.
6: I saw that Justin Bird's high school coach referred to him as fearless. Is that moniker fit your entire group?
7: We play in the toughest league in the country, as everybody knows, and these guys do too. You can't have a ton of anxiety and have success in our league. So yeah, I mean, I think our whole group's fearless.
6: Good luck tonight, Coach.
7: Thanks, and go Dawgs.
6: John, back up to you.
1: Wes Johnson's going to go with Paul Farley, the right-hander. He has not pitched in this NCAA tournament, but the last time he was on the mound in the SEC tournament against Arkansas, threw four innings of shutout ball. He's probably more of an opener than a starter, but we will see how it goes. We'll tell you more about his stuff and how he matches up against the Sooners in just a little bit. When we come back, we'll talk to Skip Johnson of Oklahoma in association with 1620 The Zone. 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
6: Welcome back to the 2026 Men's College World Series ahead of Oklahoma and Georgia. And right now we are joined by Skip Johnson, the head coach of the Sooners. Coach, been 48 hours since you saw your guys on the field. What's been the vibe over the last 2 days?
14: We practiced and did, you know, things that we needed to get accomplished just to try to stay healthy and moving them around. I think a bunch of the guys came up and watched the game last night.
6: A couple days ago against one of the best offenses in the country, your pitching staff was on fire. What do you need to see from them this evening?
14: Well, just be themselves. That's all you can ask is to be themselves more so than anything. You can't ask them to be somebody that they're not. And just if they're their self and give us effort, and that's good enough for us.
6: In the postgame, you mentioned that momentum was with the Bulldogs, but your guys battled through it. Why have they been able to do that this entire season?
14: I think it's because of the adversity they've been through, you know, more so than anything. It's, you know, a lot of times adversity makes you better, and I think that's what's done to our team.
6: Coach, good luck tonight.
14: Thank you.
6: John, back up to you.
1: The freshman, Nick Wislowski, will get the start. Just one appearance since May the 19th. It happened in the regionals against the Citadel. Went seven innings, gave up three runs on six hits in 105 pitches. We will see how deep he is able to go. Can he be the same as Xander Mercurius, because just like Mercurius, Wislowski has only made one start so far this year. When we continue, we'll get your starting lineups, your national anthem, and more from Omaha as Oklahoma meets Georgia in the Bracket 2 final. 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
1: Both teams now lined up along the respective baselines. 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

0: Kari Behrens with our national anthem, presented by Bankers Trust, making a difference for your financial needs. The Bulldogs will be dressed in the black tops with the white pants and the black ball caps with the Georgia G on their chest. Oklahoma going with the road grays tonight with the crimson ball caps and Oklahoma across their chests. And now both teams headed back to their respective dugouts. Our injury report presented by Chandler Conway. When injuries sideline you, their team helps get Nebraskans back in the game. As has been the case with most of the teams in this Men's College World Series, everyone appears to be in good shape and ready to go. 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The rooferies at John Higgins Weather Guard. The story tonight will be the wind, and it will be blowing out tonight for the entirety of the game. It is out of the northwest with gusts up to 30 miles an hour. Now, those winds will start to decrease as the sun goes down. But for right now, those flags are very active, almost blowing straight out to center, maybe a little to left center tonight. So these two home run hitting teams are going to have opportunities to do something that very few teams have done in night games here in Omaha, and that's score runs. The differential between the runs scored in the day games versus the night games, it's basically 2-1. Double the runs have been scored in our early session than they have been in our later session. Now, some of that, too, has been the caliber of pitching that we have seen, maybe some of the matchups. But with these two power-hitting teams and the wind blowing out, we will be testing whether or not the nighttime is the right time for pitching and defense. That's your game weather presented by John Higgins Weather Guard. For storm repair, roofing, siding, and gutters, make the right call. 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Before we hit our lineups, let's pause 10 seconds for station identification in association with Westwood One. 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
0: The starting lineups are presented by Berger, Elliott, and Pritchard. Be sure to have Berger, Elliott, and Pritchard CPAs in your company's starting lineup. For the Sooners of Oklahoma, who are 40-22 this year, they will lead off with Jason Walk in center field. Batting second, third baseman Camden Johnson. Dayton LaChance catching and batting third. Jackson Willits batting cleanup, playing short. The DH is Trey Gamble batting fifth. Batting sixth, left fielder Brendan Brock. Batting seventh, right fielder Desan Harris. Batting eighth, first baseman Dayton Taki. And batting ninth and playing second, it's Kyle Branch. They'll be in the field behind freshman right-hander Nick Wislowski. The freshman, 4.03 ERA, 1-1 record, making just his second start of the year. In 29 innings, he has struck out 29, allowed 11 walks with an opponent's batting average of 194. For the 53-13 Georgia Bulldogs, Trey Phelps leads it off at third base. Daniel Jackson batting second and catching. Center fielder Rylan Luhol is batting third. Batting cleanup, the first baseman Brennan Hudson. Kenny Ishikawa in left field batting fifth. Ryan Wynn is at second base batting sixth. Jack Arcimone gets the start tonight at DH. First time he has started here in Omaha. Arcimone DHing batting seventh. Colby Branch at shortstop batting eighth. Batting ninth, the right fielder, it's Ryan Black. They'll be in the field behind Paul Farley, right-hander, making his fourth start of the year with an 8-1 record, 4.53 ERA, 43 2/3 innings, 44 strikeouts, and an opponent's batting average of .267. Your starting lineups have been brought to you by Berger, Elliott, and Pritchard. Be sure to have Berger, Elliott, and Pritchard CPAs in your company's starting lineup. Umpires tonight, Linus Baker is behind the plate. Rick Allen is at first. Derek Malika is at second. And Billy Van Raphorst is umpiring at third. If Oklahoma wins, we have a CWS final. If Georgia wins, we have a winner-take-all in bracket two tomorrow night. What will we have tomorrow night? A day off or another ball game? Find out next. In association with 1620 The Zone, you're listening to the Men's College World Series on the NCAA Radio Network.
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0: Georgia takes the field. And on this bright night, Connor, we would be remiss if we didn't mention that it'll be a bit of an adventure tonight playing left field. Unlike last night where it was kind of a hazy sun, today it's a very bright sun, and so anyone playing on the left side of the infield or in left field, really for the next hour and a half at least, is going to be dealing with quite a bit. And we've seen several times this week balls that either get misplayed or you just don't get a jump on and fall in for hits that normally would be outs.
9: I think another thing that we've seen, especially early in these night games, is hitters be late to get geared up because of what we have right now. The shadow line between the top awning that we have here at Charles Schwab Field and then the skyline is right in the middle of the plate and the pitcher's mound. So it'll turn two different shades on the way in, as if it wasn't hard enough already to hit a baseball coming in at 90 miles an hour or more. So we've seen some bad swings early in games so far, and then you're right. Defensively, third base, shortstop, left field. Add in the wind that we saw play a factor earlier. It's going to be a little bit of an adventure defensively, I think, especially early in this game for both teams.
0: We saw a pop-up hit by North Carolina in our first game that started several feet foul. On any other day, would have either been caught in foul territory or in the seats. And it blew back into fair territory in left field. So that's yet another challenge for those left fielders. Tonight it's Brendan Brock, the converted catcher for Oklahoma, and Kenny Ishikawa, the veteran left fielder for Georgia. So it just adds to the intrigue of this game tonight. It's going to be an adventure, especially any ball that gets above the lip of the stadium. Watch out, because it's going to start to carry, and it's going to start to carry outward. And don't give up on pop-up fouls behind home plate. A lot of foul territory here, yep. So there's going to be room. You might see a couple of outs today that would normally not be outs, or at least opportunities for outs.
9: I mean, even in the right field in game one today, it was a little bit of an adventure out there. That ball pushes out there. Now, we were blowing a little bit further out to right earlier. I mean, but now, I mean, it's kind of shifting that direction sort of as we speak. We've seen anything from pushing out to left to pushing out to right, but mostly pushing out dead center. I think everything needs to be on your toes tonight defensively, because there's a lot of different things that can impact ball flight.
0: First pitch is presented by Twisted Thunder Fireworks, a new twist to the local fireworks selection in Nebraska. 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Paul Farley, the right-hander, addresses the rubber, looks in. Jason Walk, ready. And here's the pitch. And he takes the bat off the shoulder, takes inside for ball one. What should we expect to see out of the right arm of Paul Farley?
9: Mostly fastball slider for him. He'll work a cutter off of it as well. Get up to 94 on the fastball. Little curveball, too. And now immediately we have a pitch com situation with Farley. But 91 to 94 with the fastball. We'll throw the slider about as much as he throws the fastball. He'll work a cutter off of that. And then some curve as well for Farley, who's just trying to get Georgia into this game. And I think it stands for both pitchers on both sides. You got to get your team into the game, get them feeling comfortable, and then make a move once we get closer to the middle innings.
0: 47% ground ball rate, which could be very important tonight. That was one thing we didn't really address as much of in our first game. North Carolina pitched a lot of ground balls, and that helped get them to a 12-7 victory as North Carolina is in the CWS Finals as champions of Bracket 1. Foul ball back and out of play, and it's one ball and one strike. Jason Walk, 3-for-7 here in Omaha. Went 2-for-4 against the Bulldogs a couple of nights ago, the 1-1. Fouled back and out of play on a fastball, and it's 1-2.
9: Now, Walk's been a tone setter for Oklahoma here in this NCAA tournament, 16 out of 39. Not just in Omaha, but going back to the Super Regional and the Regional.
0: One ball, two strikes. Walk with that left foot on the very back chalk line and left-handed batter's box. The pitch missed low with a breaking ball. And it's 2-2. A later arriving crowd. They're still filing in. We should have a full house tonight, as we typically do for our night games. Two balls, two strikes. The pitch. Bouncing ball up the middle. Shortstop ranging over. Got it. Throws in time. Nice play by Colby Branch to get the speedy Jason Walk.
9: That is a tremendous play by Branch. Going to his left near the second base bag. He's got to play it on the short hop. And then throws a dart over to first base to get the speedy walk.
0: First inning. 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Here's Camden Johnson. 304. 9 homers. 47 driven in. OPS of 899. Pitch grounded foul wide of first.
9: Waiting for him to come around too in this NCAA tournament. Just 7 of 35.
0: Defensively, the Bulldogs are 10th best in the nation coming into this College World Series. They have committed 3 errors in the CWS, 2 of them by pitchers. The 0-1, a strike, nothing in 2. Paul Farley, last year as a redshirt freshman, made 12 relief appearances. Was 1-0 with a 4.30 ERA, native of Kennesaw, Georgia, redshirt sophomore. The 0-2, swung on and missed, it's in the dirt. And Jackson will lob a throw over to first to complete the strikeout. 2 down in the Oklahoma first.
9: Love what Farley's done so far. He's really worked the inside of the plate to 2 left-handed batters. Now he'll have to switch up the chemistry against LeChancier, who has been on a bit of a power streak. Still watching for that lower leg injury that was hobbling him in the first couple games, but a day or two off here has given him the ability to get a little bit more comfortable. But he's still out there. He's still behind the plate defensively.
0: He has homered in 16 of the last 30 games and 11 of the last 18. The pitch is outside.
9: That one, I think the shadow caught a victim, and it was Daniel Jackson behind the plate who just overreached to the outside edge of the plate, and his glove flew off his hand. Hopefully he's okay back there. He just completely whiffed on it, hit him in the wrist.
0: Yeah. Keep an eye out for that.
9: Our friends from ESPN have a great slow-mo cam behind home plate, and you can see it go in the light and then out of it.
0: Wow,
9: that is a tough ball to pick up.
0: That really popped off his arm like that, too, the 1-0 outside. Two balls and no strikes. Dayton LeChance, 332, 16 homers, 65 RBI, an OPS of 1.015. The native of Quebec, Canada, who has been on fire the last month and a half. He hits a slow bouncing ball on the infield. Up with it is Phelps, stumbling. He throws across for the out. He made it look both graceful and not graceful at the same time. And they get the catcher, and it's a 1-2-3 inning for Farley and the Bulldogs. We head to the bottom of the first. No score from 1620 The Zone and the NCAA Radio Network. 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
0: 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Alongside Connor Happer with Josh Peterson on the field, I'm John Bishop, our producer tonight, Nick Grimm, Chris Prudon, rustling up grub and giving tours and doing all those fun things, keeping us on the air. Day six, the Men's College World Series, game 12. Phelps, Jackson Luhol against Nick Wislowski. What should we expect to see from Wislowski?
9: About 50, a little more than 50% fastball, goes up to 94, then work a slider, a curve, and a change off that, maybe a little bit of cutter as well.
0: First pitch is a fastball in there for a strike.
9: The thing that sticks out about Wislowski is opponents are just hitting 194 off him. Only 29 innings this year, and he's only making his second start, as we've documented, but the opponent average looks good, so he can he keep Georgia away from that hard contact?
0: Trey Phelps, a two-hit night last night. If we still did a thing as ball one misses outside called the game-winning RBI, he would have been credited for it. He drove in the game's first run, and it held up in a 2-0 Georgia win. That happened in the fifth. His first two hits here in Omaha. The pitch. Missing outside. Two balls and a strike.
9: Phelps has changed up the arm sleeves. He's gone to the light blue tonight. light blue accessory. He's an accessorizer.
0: Yes, he is. The 2-0 line shot hit towards right, coming on the right fielder, Deson Harris, and he makes the catch. Not hit overly hard, but it was sinking and kind of tailing away from Deson Harris, but he's there in time to make the snag. One out.
9: It gives you a clue there. Harris, I mean, didn't get up in the air very much, but Harris had no problem reading that off the bat and coming in to make the play.
0: Well, I think your point about the sun and shadow has shown up in these first four batters. Just the reaction time and being able to read what pitch is coming is difficult because it's a very sharp contrast as strike one is delivered to Daniel Jackson. 1-14 for the SEC's Triple Crown leader. A very uncharacteristic slow start to his College World Series as the four-seamer in there for a strike, and it's quickly nothing and two.
9: The one was loud. Went out about 440 feet to left center field. He's hit other balls hard as well, but they're going to need production from him tonight.
0: No balls, two strikes. Wislowski, the pitch, up and in. Six strikeouts as well for Daniel Jackson. He had three last night on an 0-for-4. One ball, two strikes. The Oklahoma freshman from McKinney, Texas, brings it home, and it's off the plate, off speed. And it's 2-2.
9: Another thing about the makeup of these freshman pitchers for Oklahoma, we've seen three of them now. There's not too much emotion, yelling and screaming, rolling with the punches, stuff like that. They are pretty locked in from a makeup perspective.
0: The 2-2 is hit the opposite way for a base hit. Stayed back on the fastball, took it through the right side, and Daniel Jackson has his second hit here in Omaha. It's a one-out single to bring up Rylan Luhol.
9: Jackson, that's a great swing for him to have. When you get into that home run streak, and certainly you could fall into it playing where they play their home games at, going to the opposite field is a great sign for Daniel Jackson. Good hard contact, 98 off the bat the other way.
0: Luhol, first pitch swinging, high fly ball, playable in right center field, coming over the center fielder, Jason Walk, and he makes the catch. And there's two down here in the Georgia first.
9: Good communication out there, too. We've seen a couple of those errors in the outfield this week, too. This extra noise and so much ground to cover. Deson Harris just pulled off and allowed Jason Walk to make the catch. How many collisions or near collisions have we seen this week?
0: A lot. We've had a couple of actual collisions and several near collisions. Two out for Brendan Hudson. Hudson, 2-for-9 in the CWS, has a home run. That happened against Oklahoma. Sooners yielded three solo home runs, but it was not enough in a 4-3 Oklahoma win. A ball in, no strikes to Hudson. 292 average, 22 home runs, 51 driven in. This Georgia lineup features a lot of power, especially at the top. Jackson with 32, Hudson with 22, Phelps with 19, Luhol with 14. Pitch is outside. Two balls and no strikes. Michael O'Shaughnessy, who has been the DH this whole CWS, not starting tonight. He's on the bench with 20 home runs. The 2-0 from Wislowski, way outside, ball three.
9: Yeah, I was excited to see how Wislowski approaches left-handed hitters. He gets some good stuff against the righties and Phelps, Jackson, and Luhol. Jackson singles through the right side, but are you able to, as a right-hander, find a dominant pitch against these left-handed bats?
0: The 3-1 gets a strike over the inside corner, a fastball.
9: And that's where you have to go. As dangerous as it may seem, you're going to have to use the entire plate to your advantage against this Georgia lineup.
0: Hudson ahead in the count, 3-1. He'll throw to first. Now, Jackson is a threat to steal, 26 out of 28 this year. He's four stolen bases from being the first 30-30 player since J.D. Drew almost 30 years ago. Not going here, and the 3-1 is outside, ball four. So Georgia with a threat. First and second, two out for Kenny Ishikawa.
9: Already a dangerous situation. You mentioned in that 1-0 game how Georgia did their damage. Solo home runs. That's because they didn't have a lot of opportunities with guys in the base paths. And a couple on here early. Ishikawa's already done some damage here in the series.
0: He also homered against OU. He's 5-for-10 in the CWS. First and second, two out. And the lefty watches it come inside. A ball and a strike, ball and no strikes. Ishikawa, 347 average. Not known for his power. He has three home runs this year. 21 runs driven in for the two-way player who's also pitched. The 1-0. There's a strike.
9: And the only two strikes he's thrown in the last two hitters have been over that inside corner.
0: And fastballs.
9: And they are really hunting stuff out over the plate, Georgia is, as anybody would.
0: Wonder if he might throw a changeup here to a lefty. Well, 1-1. Nope. Fastball, 94 on the inside corner, and it's 1-2.
9: And do you go back to it here? And just...
0: Again, you would think, you know, again, with the sun-shadow situation, you might be able to, but... Wouldn't mind seeing him throw a change if he's got confidence in it. The 1-2. And he did change speeds and got a weak foul grounder.
9: Good job by Ishikawa. He just spoils that pitch.
0: Ishikawa, a 316 hitter with runners in scoring position, but only $1.94. With two outs. Two out, two on. The 1-2 pitch. And he pops it up. Shallow right field, going out the second baseman. He's there. Kyle Branch will make the catch. And the threat spoiled by Wislowski. A hit and two men left. We're through an inning in Omaha. In association with 1620 The Zone, you're listening to the Men's College World Series on the NCAA Radio Network.
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21: Welcome back to Charles Schwab Field. Josh Peterson down on the field right next to the Georgia dugout. Guys kept an eye on Daniel Jackson after he got hit in the top of the first inning, and then we saw him in the bottom of the first. Reach first base on a hit, so looks A-OK with that ball hitting his wrist and should be good to go moving forward.
0: Josh, appreciate it. Jackson Willits to lead things off against Paul Farley. First pitch swinging. a chopper foul. 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No score. OU looking for their first base runner. Willett's hitting 302. The pitch. Again, going third base side, but this one off the inside part of the bat.
9: And not even close to squaring either of those pitches up.
0: Farley breaking the cutter in on the hands of Willits, who has five hits here in Omaha in eight at-bats, including a home run. The 0-2. Swung on and missed. He struck him out on three pitches.
9: And just went to the slider. Classic back foot against a lefty and just buried it. It looks good out of the hand, coming out over the middle of the plate, and then poof, it's gone. This is an excellent pitch. Farley looks like he has some pretty good stuff here early. It just disappears, falls off a table once it gets close. Looks like it's actually a spiked slider, which you don't see a lot.
0: Trey Gamble, the batter. First pitch, swinging base hit right field. Splitter up in the zone, and Trey Gamble has the first hit for OU. And it's his second hit of this Men's College World Series. So put a one in the hit column on our Langfelt overhead door scoreboard for your professional garage repair and installation needs, langfeltdoors.com. Here is Brendan Brock. 2-for-6 with a home run in Omaha. That home run happened against the Dawgs. Pitch missing up and in. Brendan Brock, who started at Southwestern Illinois Community College, was a JUCO first-team All-American, had 20 home runs and a .462 batting average. He has 13 home runs for Oklahoma. Throw to first. Gamble. That's another thing, too, is the pitcher's still in sunlight. The shadows encompass basically the entire first base side.
9: That's a good move there.
0: Gamble takes an extra step out. Here's the pitch. Bounced in the dirt, blocked by Jackson.
9: Yep, so Oklahoma, once they get runners on base, they will be going with the chaos theory. And so, especially employed when they get multiple runners on base. A lot of different things coming at you. And if you're a pitcher, you're thinking about it constantly. Part of the reason why Farley's fallen behind here.
0: 2-0. At the belt, long pause, and the pitch. There goes the nope. Runner fake to go, and it's a swing and a miss. At a 90-mile-an-hour fastball, and it's two balls and a strike. Gamble is 16 of 19 this year, stealing.
9: It's a good job by Farley. That long set, he's just trying to disrupt the timing over there at first, and then he comes home, and he executes a pitch.
0: Two balls and a strike. Throw to first.
9: That was close.
0: Safely.
9: That was close to a balk. Little pitchers will do this. Occasionally they will ever so slightly twitch that front leg just to see if they can get any sort of movement towards second base from the runner.
0: The 2-1 hit in the air foul. 2-2.
9: And then it could act sort of as a springboard for your move to first. As oftentimes runners will be looking at that front leg against a righty. As if it comes up, they know they're safe.
0: Two balls, two strike, one out, one on. No score, top of the second. Farley.
9: Again.
0: Moves to first, but
9: watch his legs. Just ever so slightly. He will pick up that front leg and just try and see if he can get movement for Gamble leaning towards second.
0: Throw to first in time safely.
9: He's done it three times now.
0: Sooner fans not happy, but you can do this as much as you want in the college game. Expecting Gamble to be off. A long pause, the pitch. Fouled back underneath us. No movement from Gamble. Jackson behind the plate has thrown out 15 of 56. But here in Omaha, he has not thrown out anyone trying to steal. 0 for 3.
9: Harley's doing a nice job of managing this right now.
0: Here comes the 2-2. Bouncing ball, base hit, left field. Gamble will stop at second. Back-to-back singles for OU.
9: Yeah, really a tough break for Farley there on the mound. He's managing the run game, and then he executes a pitch. He buries a slider down low, and it's a great piece of hitting by Brandon Brock, who just puts it through the left side. Not all that hard hit, 95 miles an hour off the bat. If he gets that ball a little bit closer to the shortstop, it's going to be a tailor-made double play, and that was the intended result. So Daniel Jackson's going to go out there and meet with him right now, say, hey, that's good. Keep it right there.
0: Well, this is one of the hottest Sooners over the last 30 games dating back to April the 9th. He's hitting over 380. Is Desan Harris. 2 for 7 here in Omaha. Runners fake a go, and the breaking ball bounces inside. 1 ball, no strikes.
9: I wouldn't be surprised by much from Oklahoma in this situation. You have a ton of options with multiple runners on base and one out. Taki coming up next.
0: And two guys with a combined 43 steals on the base paths. In Brock at first, Gamble at second. And they're going to try a pickoff move to second. Throw is too high.
9: This is what Oklahoma does to you. They just make it so difficult. And so they'll do this all night long. Force throws to first and second base on pickoffs. Eventually, they're betting that one of them is going to go to the outfield.
0: 1 ball, no strikes. Farley in a jam, the pitch. Low.
9: It just does so much, right? It's so much to think about as a pitcher. So much to manage all at once, and then you have to execute a pitch, too.
0: 2 balls, no strikes. Sooners threatening here in the second with one out. The pitch swung on and missed. Got him on a slider there, and it's 2 balls and a strike. And already there is activity in the Georgia bullpen. I'm guessing that's Matt Scott. Yep, Matt Scott. Haven't seen him here yet in Omaha. 2 balls and a strike. Farley brings it home, and this one's going to be fouled off into the left field seats.
9: Meanwhile, we've got a little bit more hitter-friendly conditions at the plate now with the entire mound, home plate area, and the in-between completely shaded. But it'll only stay that way for a little while longer before the next round of sun comes.
0: The 2-2 pitch swung on and fouled off. Fouled back. Ricocheting towards the Oklahoma dugout. Sooners. 3 times have started 2-0 in Omaha, and all 3 times they made the finals. They've won 2 titles, 1951, 1994. They were in the championship 4 years ago when they lost in 2 to Ole Miss. 2 balls, 2 strikes. The pitch outside.
9: And Oklahoma, they just make it so difficult on you. At the plate, we talked a lot about their base running already and how much there is to think about, but they're not chasing after pitches outside of the zone either. That was not far off the plate at all.
0: 3 balls, 2 strikes. Let's see if they put the runners in motion. They do not. The pitch is swung on and missed. Got him on a breaking ball inside. Good pitch. by Paul Farley for his third strikeout, two away.
9: Yeah, because you're betting if you're Oklahoma on a 3-2 pitch, you're going to get something to hit. So you're in real swing mode on a 3-2 count. And so Farley comes right back, and he says, let me bury that back foot slider again. Excellent pitch. Farley's doing a nice job of managing everything going on right now.
0: You're not out of the woods yet. The dangerous Dayton Taki now at the plate. The pitch. First pitch swinging. Bouncing ball wide of first, foul. Taki, 8 home runs, but 5 in the postseason. The walk-off regional winner upsetting the number 2 overall seed, Georgia Tech. Wind blowing out. 2 on, 2 out for the Sooners. 1 strike to Taki, the pitch. Fouls it back. And as we predicted, most of the seats are filled here at Charles Schwab Field.
9: Still coming in a little bit, too.
0: No balls, 2 strikes, 2 out. Farley trying to wriggle out of a jam. Hold set at the belt, and the pitch. Bounced low. One ball and 2 strikes. Dayton Taki went to Weatherford College to start his college career. Last year missed several games due to an ankle injury. 1 ball, 2 strikes. Farley's pitch outside. 2 balls, 2 strikes.
9: This already feels like a pretty big moment. Oklahoma trying to scratch a run across. Georgia trying to keep runners where they're at.

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4: Welcome back to the 2026 Men's College World Series. Josh Peterson down on the sidelines. Guys, the motto for the Bulldogs throughout this year has been feed the trees, and that's because at their home ballpark, trees line the outfield, and they were hitting a lot of homers this season. Coming into the College World Series, they had 24 more than the second place team in all of college baseball in Oklahoma State. So tonight, trees suddenly lining the outfield, at least over near their bullpen. Four or five of them stuck up out there right now as they try to hit a few more tonight. Only four so far in this series.
5: There are six. I got six trees. They're shaped like pines. Can't tell that. Probably it's cardboard paper.
6: Poster board.
5: The 1-1 by Ryan Wynn is fouled back this way.
6: The Georgia bullpen is full of fun. They were enjoying themselves last night with the whole locking hands at the top and spread eagle basically on the fence.
5: Yeah, they it looked rather interesting to say the least. Here's the 1-2. Breaking ball in the outside corner, got him. Wislowski catches the outside corner for his first strikeout, and Wynn down on strikes, one away in the Georgia second.
6: So they have Feed the Trees, they have Sour Power, which I think they have fed everybody in the entire town, whoever wants one of the sour candies that they've brought along with them.
5: So are those like the sour gummy bears?
6: They're not gummy bears,
5: but I mean it's the same premise.
6: I guess so.
5: It's a gummy candy that's got that sweet and sour taste.
6: You remember Bubble Tape?
5: Yeah.
6: So it's like that, but it's sour. It's not gum, obviously, but it's sort of in the same form. The
5: like a taffy?
6: Kind of, yeah. They have loads of it.
5: One ball, no strikes to Arcimone. And this one's bounced on the ground to second. To Kyle Branch, he'll make the play over at first. And there is two away. Our friend Mike Farron, listening in from the desert, says that he learned that last night, so the relievers in the bullpen were basically up against the chain link. They looked like giant X's. They had their hands up grabbing the fence, and then their feet were spread out at the base.
6: Were they imitating trees?
5: They were trying to be trees. So tonight, instead of mimicking the trees, they have pasted the poster board trees out in left.
6: Everyone has a dream. In George's bullpen's case, it is to be trees.
5: Here is Colby Branch. Branch takes high for ball one. Branch looking for his first hit. 0 for 9 in Omaha. He has struck out 8 times.
6: Last night we were considering filling up their bullpen with, with the balls.
5: Yeah. This one's hit in the air to right field to Jason Harris. Harris waits for it, and the wind grabbed it, and he had to reach back over his shoulder
6: Wow.
5: and make the catch. That wind caught.

0: and almost blew it over Harris's head, but he hauls it in, and a very quick 1-2-3 inning for the freshman, Nick Wislowski. So we're through two in Omaha, still scoreless between Oklahoma and Georgia. 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
0: 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Well, wouldn't you know who won the pony? We got winds blowing out. We got two of the best home running hitting teams in the field. And nothing across after two innings.
8: That one got way out there in the center. I mean, this wind is the real deal. You saw it on that last out of the previous inning. Desan Harris, rather, had a very difficult time sort of getting underneath it and then nearly miss it at the last second. I think it's kind of twirling a little bit as well. Wind is doing some funky things tonight.
0: It'll be Branch, Walk, and Johnson due up for the Sooners, 9-1 and 2. Pitches outside from Paul Farley. Farley pitched around a pair of singles in the second. He has struck out four through the first eight batters. The 1-0 showing bunt takes a strike. First baseman Brendan Hudson in on the grass. Now we'll back up a few steps. See if he comes back in. Third baseman Phelps just inside the bag, still inside the dirt cutout. Here's the 1-1. Swinging away and hits it to the opposite field to right. Black, though, says, I've got it. And he does. One away in our third inning. 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Get your Fernando's fix at our two Omaha locations serving traditional Mexican dining for over 30 years.
8: That ball didn't get up high enough for the wind to really play around with it, so Ryan Black made it look pretty easy. It's a factor. The other thing I think that Phelps is doing over at third is just trying to get his face out of the sunshine, playing him tight at third base.
0: Here's Jason Walk, grounded to short his first time up. And he takes outside for a ball. Plenty of room on the left side with Phelps hugging the line. The shortstop Branch playing closer to the bag at second. If Walk is able to slash one the opposite way, he's got room to hit it. Pitch breaks low. And it's two balls and no strikes. The junior from Ackworth, Georgia, trying to inflict damage on his home state team. The 2-0 Swung on, hit in the air to center field. Back on it is Luhol. Still going back. He's at the track. That ball is gone! A dead center field home run. 415 feet. Jason Walk tags home plate. It's 1-0 Oklahoma.
8: That one got up there. 100 off the bat. It's not like it was soft contact, but the exit angle was high enough to where he got it up in the jet stream and it carried out. It looked like Luhol was thinking he was going to be 3 or 4 feet shy of the track when he brought it in, and instead it carries over this dead center field wall.
0: For Jason Walk, it's his fifth home run of the year, his second of the postseason, his sixth RBI of the postseason. And Sooner power strikes first as the ball goes into the groundskeeper's den over the 408 sign. Here's the 1-0, swung on and missed by Camden Johnson. Farley this year has now allowed 5 home runs in just over 45 innings of work.
8: So you get we have to add Jason Walk to a list now.
0: Oh, he's on the list?
8: He's on the list. Players who have hit it into the batter's eye here.
0: That's
8: at this
0: true.
8: Ballpark.
0: The 1-1 is the, fouled off.
8: The area just in front of it where the grounds crew sort of has their station at. I think the number is 6. Now 7.
0: Now, are we talking only CWS or all time?
8: I believe it's all time.
0: It seems low. It seems like there's more all time. Rob Anderson is the keeper of the notes.
8: Sure is.
0: The 1-2 is swung on and missed on a pitch in the dirt. They'll have to throw to first to complete the strikeout, and they do. Camden Johnson is down on strikes. That's the 5th strikeout for Paul Farley. 2 away in the Oklahoma third. Didn't necessarily have Jason Walk on my bingo card to
8: no.
0: homer tonight. But boy, did he get on that one and jumped on it. And that wind blowing straight out to center helped carry it out of the yard.
8: Turn my notifications on for Rob Anderson.
0: I believe it is the 22nd home run of this Men's College World Series, all told. We had one earlier today.
8: And Rob is on it right away. By the way,
0: of course he is. Here's Dayton LaChance. 2 out, nobody on. The pitch way outside.
8: So 10th homer in park history into the center field batter's eye. That is only the space in center field where there are no seats.
0: Correct.
8: And the 7th during the Men's College World Series.
0: The last one was
8: Christian Moore.
0: Was that part of his cycle?
8: His name has come up a lot. June 14, 2014 against Florida.
0: I think that was part of his cycle. The 1-0 fouled back this way. Oh, our neighbors next door almost had a souvenir.
8: So close.
0: The Patera Landscaping broadcast booth, despite what irreputable sources will tell you, never has received a foul ball at the Men's College World Series.
8: Never is a strong word, John. Never?
0: Well, 0 is never. Mind you, it is the Patera Landscaping broadcast booth. This one hit pretty well to left. Going back at the track, Ishikawa reaches up and makes the catch to retire the side. Didn't have home run distance, but certainly was an adventure. So the fly ball's starting to move now. Jason Walk's solo home run has the Sooners out to a 1-0 lead as we head to the bottom of the third. From 1620 The Zone and the NCAA Radio Network, this is the Men's College World Series.
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13: Josh Peterson back at Charles Schwab Field, where it is Oklahoma 1, Georgia 0, going into the bottom of the third inning. Guys, we know one half of the championship series, which will begin this weekend, the North Carolina Tar Heels. Now, the Tar Heels, they have started out 3-0, which fits in with a trend. 29 of the last 35 men's College World Series champions have started 2-0 in Omaha, puts themselves in the driver's seat. Oklahoma, one of those 2-0 teams this year. They are also trying to move to 3-0 today.
0: Thanks, Josh. Breaking ball in for a strike to Ryan Black. Black's first at bat here against Nick Wislowski. He's allowed two base runners, a single and a walk, both in the first. 1-0 Oklahoma on the Jason Walk home run. The pitch missing outside. One ball and one strike.
8: All right, Rob Anderson. So, 7 College World Series home runs in this ballpark that have gone into the non-seated area.
0: The batter's eye.
8: Batter's eye.
0: Foul back, 1-2.
8: Jason Walk joins the list of Pete Alonso, Dylan Busby, Brady Slavens, BT Riopelle, Braden Joubert, and Christian Moore in the College World Series. Three others have hit it into the batter's eye here at Charles Schwab Field.
0: The 1-2 inside.
8: None of them at the College World Series. Two of them in the Big Ten tournament, and one of them for UConn against Creighton during the regular season. So it's Ben Huber from UConn, Greg Pace Jr. from Michigan, and Jackson Hotchkiss from Washington.
0: It's only 10. The 2-2 pitch. Swung on and missed. He had a weak swing and a miss and an off-speed pitch from Nick Wislowski. Let's pause 10 seconds for identification in association with Westwood One. 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
0: Alongside Connor Happer, Josh Peterson on the field, I'm John Bishop. One away, here's Trey Phelps. Phelps takes outside. Phelps lined out to right. His first time up. Just one hit so far for the Bulldogs. That a single by Daniel Jackson, who's waiting on deck. The 1-0. Outside corner for a strike. Third inning presented by Fernando's. Get your Fernando's fix at our two Omaha locations, serving traditional Mexican dining for over 30 years.
8: They don't remember what the conditions were like when you hit it into the batter's eye here at Charles Schwab Field.
0: This one's fouled off and hit into the seats.
8: Or maybe they do remember it, but it doesn't get added to the list. When you're on the list, you're on the list.
0: Jason Walk will remember it 30 years from now. It was a cold day.
8: The wind was blowing, howling in.
0: You couldn't even get a bunt.
8: They had the Ferris wheel turned off, which is true.
0: The Ferris wheel is off. The 1-2 is upstairs. Two balls, two strikes. Well, no doubt Georgia was looking at that carry of that fly ball by Walk and saying, okay, we see you. So far, Nick Wislowski has limited Georgia's fly ball efforts, and this one's going to be a little inside out squirter down.